0: Now we've got the high tide coming in. Winds are right off the ocean. We're going to see another night tonight with minor coastal flooding around Manaloking, around Manasquan, all these areas in the Jersey Shore region. Tomorrow morning, same thing with a high tide. But then by tomorrow, that area of low pressure finally unlocks itself and moves up towards Nantucket as it weakens along the way.
1: 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SpaceX plans a Starship launch Monday morning.
2: Starship's expected to complete 6 laps around the Earth while deploying 26 next-generation Starlink satellites into low orbit along the way. So then, after nearly 10 hours in space, Starship will try and guide itself safely back home and roughly 2,500-degree heat before attempting a controlled splashdown. Now, the big test here, though, can Starship deliver its payload and survive this trip back all intact, especially as both the U.S. and China just push deeper into space? So what SpaceX learns also from these test flights could also help pave the way for what comes next year. NASA has this multi-billion dollar contract with SpaceX to develop a version of Starship that could land astronauts on the moon.
1: Fox's Sarah Allegre with that report. Splashdown will occur 10 hours after the launch, which is scheduled for 8:15 a.m. Eastern on Monday. I'm Kathleen Maloney. This is Fox News.
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9: Fighting for free speech, Western civilization, and delivering common sense for the American people. 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
10: All right, President Trump has finished up the state visit of President Xi today. We'll have some thoughts on that for you in just a few moments. We have a breaking decision just coming down out of the Supreme Court. It has to do with voting rolls for this election. Details ahead. And Deputy Secretary of Energy James Danley, Danley the Manly, stops by at the bottom of the hour. There's a major new federal initiative on the electrical grid. We're going to get the details for you in just a few minutes. Here on Friday, September the 25th, this is Scott Jennings reporting for Salem and coming to you live from Louisville, Kentucky. On this day, 1789, Congress took one of the most important steps in American history, approving the amendments that would eventually become the Bill of Rights. The Constitution had only recently taken effect, but many Americans were concerned that the new government had been given too much power without enough explicit protection for individual liberty. Several states had called for a Bill of Rights during the Constitutional Convention, and so James Madison eventually took the lead on this in Congress. So on September 25th, 1789, the first Congress approved 12 amendments and sent them to the states for ratification. 10 would be ratified by 1791, that's what you know as the Bill of Rights. The First Amendment, of course, protected freedom of religion, speech, the press, assembly, the right to petition your government. The Second protected the right to keep and bear arms. Other amendments established protections against unreasonable searches and seizures. It guaranteed due process, protected the rights of the accused, and recognized that powers not delegated to the federal government were reserved for the states and the people. But the interesting twist here is that Congress actually sent 12 amendments to the states and not 10. What were the other two? Well, one dealt with congressional pay. More than two centuries later, it finally received enough state ratifications and became the 27th Amendment in 1992. But the other one never made it. The original first article of the proposed Bill of Rights, which outlined a formula for increasing the size of the U.S. House as the population grew, was never ratified by the states. Nonetheless, the Bill of Rights has since become one of the foundational documents of American government, and it all tracks back to this day, September the 25th, 1789. We start the news today with a bit of breaking information for you. The Supreme Court has cleared the way for the Trump administration to use Social Security data in an expanded federal system that helps states check whether people on the voter rolls are U.S. citizens. A lower court had blocked this system, which is known as SAVE, S-A-V-E, citing privacy concerns. But the Trump administration took it to the Supreme Court, and the court has sided with Trump. This is a major ruling, and the administration says the checks will help identify non-citizens who are registered illegally. Today's action lets the system operate while the legal fight continues. Last night, President Trump welcomed Chinese President Xi Jinping to the White House for a state dinner. Some have criticized the president for hosting the Chinese leader, but that criticism seems myopic when you consider the larger context for Trump's foreign policy over the last 2 years, which has been designed to curb Chinese influence around the world. Xi may have enjoyed an American state dinner last night, but I guarantee you he has not enjoyed what Trump has served for the last couple of years. Let's start with the decision to go into Venezuela. For years, China had a valuable arrangement with Nicolas Maduro's government, influence in our hemisphere, and access to Venezuelan oil. After the operation that removed Maduro, however, Secretary of State Marco Rubio revealed that China had been receiving that oil at a steep discount. Listen to this, cut one.
11: In the case of China, China was receiving oil at a huge, about $20 a barrel discount, and it was, they weren't even paying money for it. It was being used to pay down debt that they were owed. This is the oil of the people of Venezuela, and it was being given to the Chinese as barter at a 20% at a $20 discount per barrel in some cases. And so you had basically three of our primary opponents in the world operating from our hemisphere from that spot.
10: Trump administration has since moved to put Venezuelan oil sales through channels that are authorized by U.S. law, and that changes who controls the transaction and who benefits from it. In short, China no longer has a sweetheart oil deal or a base of operations in the Western Hemisphere. Now, look at Iran. China has been a crucial customer for Iranian oil, and the Treasury Department here has repeatedly sanctioned Chinese refineries and the ships carrying Iranian oil to them. Treasury, in fact, has targeted multiple China-based refineries since March of last year. So when you hear about economic pressure on Iran, which is significant, remember, a lot of that pressure is landing on China. And then there's the competition closer to home, the Panama Canal, American shipbuilding, critical minerals, and development of technology that will power the next generation of industry. Trump has made curbing Chinese influence around the Panama Canal an explicit concern. The Chinese are not going to operate the Panama Canal, thanks to Donald Trump. And his administration has ordered work to rebuild American maritime capacity and develop sources of critical minerals beyond the control of foreign adversaries like China. These are long-term projects that tell you what Trump thinks is at stake. The routes, materials, and industrial strength that a country like ours needs to remain powerful in the world. Put all these pieces together. Venezuela is about influence and oil in our hemisphere, in our own backyard. Iran, at least in part, is about oil revenue and a network that helps Tehran survive American pressure. And the Panama Canal is about a vital trade route. Mineral ships and advanced technology are about who can build and supply the future. This is the larger context that Xi walked into last night. The dinner, of course, was diplomacy with two countries that have to deal with each other. And diplomacy does matter. Trump has negotiated with Xi on trade while the United States continues to compete with China for influence and economic strength. But a handshake at the White House does not erase that competition. It would be a mistake to watch the dinner as though it were only a story about Trump's personal relationship with Xi. The real question is whether America can use its power in our hemisphere, in energy markets, in trade, in our own factories, to make us less vulnerable to Chinese influence. Last night's images showed two presidents raising a glass. But the real story of the Trump presidency is one of an American president finally raising a hand

0: presidency is one of an American president finally raising a hand and saying, we aren't going to take your bullying and influence incursions any longer. More news. Two developments on Iran. First, the Senate voted 50-49 yesterday to reject a war powers resolution that would have required an end to hostilities unless Congress authorized them. Meanwhile, Reuters reporting that American and Iranian officials have discussed a phased arrangement to end the U.S. blockade of Iran. Those are discussions, but not a deal. Each side still holds a major bargaining chip, and the White House says Trump remains open to talking under the right circumstances, but obviously, we're still far from a deal. And one more bit of breaking news on Iran today. A U.S. official says that about 60 commercial ships crossed the strait Wednesday, carrying the highest daily volume of crude oil since early July. That's an encouraging sign. Oil's moving despite the Iranian conflict. That brings us to the price of diesel, which affects the cost of moving just about everything that Americans buy. Energy Secretary Chris Wright has contacted major refiners about voluntarily limiting diesel exports as the administration looks for ways to increase supply and therefore reduce price here at home. U.S. diesel right now around $6.52 a gallon. That's a genuine policy dilemma for the Trump administration. Refiners warn that a restriction on exports could cause them to produce less fuel overall, potentially raising prices on other fuels. No export restriction has been announced, although the president and several top Republicans have been weighing and speaking favorably of this idea publicly. All right, let's talk about supplements. When we think about supplements, two things matter the most. Do they work? And can you trust it? 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It's a bargain at twice or 10 times the price, and maybe you'll send us your story very soon. More news after this.
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7: The man who made CNN safe for conservatives again. Here's Scott Jennings.
8: Friday, September the 25th, we continue the news here on Common Sense for the American People. The United Nations meetings continued this week. And Israeli Prime Minister Benjamin Netanyahu was able to attend. Mamdani did not arrest Netanyahu, despite promising that to his followers. So Netanyahu comes to New York. Mamdani is powerless to stop him. And he made a big speech in the hall yesterday. Now, a lot of people got up and walked out, which ought to tell you something about what's going on with anti-Jewish sentiment and anti-Semitism in the world. People can't even be bothered to listen to the Prime Minister of Israel. But he did make his speech, and it was a powerful speech. Here's a chunk, cut two.
9: Accusing Israel of genocide is the greatest lie of the century. If you want to know how big a lie, if you want to know how absurd it is, listen to Colonel John Spencer. He's head of urban warfare studies at West Point. He's considered one of the world's, or perhaps the world's foremost expert on urban warfare. I think he's with us today. Colonel Spencer has studied every urban war from antiquity to modern times, from ancient Greece to Mosul to Gaza. And here's what Colonel Spencer says. Israel has done more to prevent civilian casualties in war than any other military in history. In history. We've taken innumerable steps to protect the civilian population. Is this genocide? Of course not. It's the opposite of genocide. So to all those spreading these lies about my country and about our brave soldiers, whether they sit in this hall or in the office of the anti-Semitic mayor of New York, I say this. Shame on you. Shame on you for distorting the facts. Shame on you for inverting victim and aggressor. Shame on you for spitting in the face of truth.
8: You know, something Netanyahu said there at the end of that speech, the end of that clip, shame on you for distorting victim and aggressor. That's a really important thing. We shouldn't gloss over it. Because what's happening with the propaganda campaign against Israel in this war that they've conducted since October the 7th really is an inversion of victim and aggressor, but it speaks to the larger worldview of the radical forces operating in our politics right now, this oppressed versus oppressor. In their worldview, a country like Israel or a country like the United States, really any country, I guess, that upholds Western civilization, they must be viewed as the oppressor. And therefore, anything that the oppressed, that's their worldview, do is justified. It's rationalized. And in this case, that would include propaganda about who actually is the victim of October the 7th. What actually happened that day? Hamas came over and kidnapped and raped and murdered a bunch of people. That's what happened. And if anything like that happened in the United States, we would nuke whoever did it off the face of the planet Earth. But Netanyahu's speech is interesting because he was outlining how not just how much restraint they've actually shown, but the care that they have taken to try not to harm civilian populations, to try to feed civilian populations, to try to provide health care to civilian populations. Get no credit for that. Because the propaganda campaign demands that the oppressor here, Israel, be painted as anything but merciful. So I was glad that Netanyahu was able to come by and make his speech. Remember, the mayor of New York City in his campaign and even after he took office was threatening to, I guess, send the New York City Police Department after Netanyahu. And then he finally had to admit a few weeks ago that he couldn't do that. But it was not, it turned out to be an idle threat, but it didn't sound idle at the time. United Nations this week, honestly, I'm glad Trump spoke. I think he did a good job. But, you know, the UN, what a useless, rife with anti-Semitism, rife with anti-Americanism. Kind of useless. They sit around and look the other way on the worst people and the worst things in the world. It's the United States that has to take up for everybody and do the things that must be done. More news after this. Stay with us.
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14: This is a Radio PA News update. A man who survived the 2024 shooting at President Trump's campaign rally in Butler has died. 76-year-old Jim Copenhaver was shot in the arm and abdomen and suffered lasting nerve damage. The attack killed one rallygoer and injured another spectator and Trump. A Lancaster County man is facing homicide charges after police say he was watching YouTube when he hit three pedestrians last year. 31-year-old Joshua Riddle was watching a music video on his phone when he struck a man and his two sons riding scooters along the shoulder. The man died and his sons were seriously injured.
12: Following up on a story we first brought you yesterday, Juan Arango has more details on the murder of a Pittsburgh doctor.
15: A man is in custody in connection with an early Thursday stabbing that killed a UPMC children's doctor and seriously injured the doctor's wife. Allegheny County Police say 32-year-old Elijah Hemingway faces charges including criminal homicide and aggravated assault. Investigators believe Hemingway went into the Edgewood home of Dr. Idris Evans around 12:30 a.m. and attacked him and his wife while they were asleep in bed. Evans' wife said her husband addressed Hemingway as Elijah during the attack as if he knew him, but she does not know him, according to detectives. Both Evans and his wife were transported to area hospitals, but he did not survive. The incident remains under investigation.
12: Pittsburgh's Housing Authority has chosen Ivory Matthews as its next executive director. She's led housing agencies around the country since the mid-2000s, with her previous tenure at Oregon's Home Forward drawing an ethics investigation over roughly $100,000 in taxpayer-funded travel, including an expensive Hawaii trip. And the effects of this year's spring freeze are now showing up in apple cider prices across the state. Some grocery stores are charging more than $12 a gallon. Streit's Orchard in Swatara Township isn't offering apple picking, but is bringing cider in from elsewhere. I'm John Schaefer, and you're up to date with Radio PA.
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1: Friday, September the 25th, Scott Jennings, Common Sense for the American People, broadcasting from Louisville, Kentucky. By the way, I had to, I think you all know this, I'm not a gambler. I don't like to gamble. I do live in Louisville, so occasionally I have to go to Churchill Downs where they have horse racing. So I had to go out there last night for something. And as an experiment, I ran the racing form through artificial intelligence. I scanned it. I said, look at this. And what would you do? Four races I did this. Didn't cash a single ticket, did AI. I'll believe AI is going to come and destroy all of us if it when it can start predicting horse racing at Churchill Downs. I was like, you know, I might have, this might be like my ticket to riches. I'm going to have this supposed all-powerful AI tell me how we're going to doing the horse racing. Has no idea. Anyway, thought I should let you know. Coming up in 60 seconds, we are talking electrical grid with the Deputy Secretary of Energy. Important story. You don't want to miss it. First, though, I want to tell you about our new public policy partner here at the Scott Jennings Show. I trust these people to get big things done. The Mackinac Center for Public Policy up in Michigan. For almost 40 years, Mackinac has stood for economic opportunity, limited government, and the rights of working people. And in fact, their work helped secure a landmark Supreme Court decision, a victory called the Janus decision, which established that public employees, including police, firefighters, teachers, nurses, corrections officers, cannot be forced to pay union fees as a condition of employment. Now, since Janus, Mackinac has helped 1.5 million workers exercise their freedom to choose whether to remain in their union. 1.5 million. Huge amount. I want you to help spread the word to friends and families who may not know they have that choice. I think oftentimes the Supreme Court makes decisions and people don't really know what they can do with it, what they should do about it, whether it affects them. So here's what I want you to do. Go to advancingliberty.us, advancingliberty.us. Learn more about the Janus decision and how to exercise your rights. Advancingliberty.us. Send the link to everybody you know. And if you know somebody in the government sector unions, send this to them. Advancingliberty.us. They should know what their rights are, and they do, thanks to our friends at the Mackinac Center for Public Policy. All right, let's talk about energy and electricity. We're talking a lot about producing more electricity in America, but producing it is only half the job. We also have to get it where it needs to go. And when we do that, we find that our existing electrical grid can become something of a bottleneck. The U.S. Department of Energy has just selected 31 projects in 26 states for an initiative called SPARK. This plan calls for $1.9 billion in federal funding alongside another $3.3 billion from project recipients to upgrade existing transmission lines and to use technology that lets the grid carry more power. The department says the projects could make more than 23 gigawatts of additional grid capacity available. Joining me to discuss, the Deputy Secretary of Energy, James Danley. Before coming to DOE, he was chairman of the Federal Energy Regulatory Commission. He knows how the electrical grid works. Mr. Secretary, welcome into the Scott Jennings Show. Let's start with a problem here. When America needs more power, how much of this problem is because the grid just can't move the electricity that we already produce?
2: So it is part of the problem. The largest issue has historically been actually having sufficient generation. You're right. It's both the generating the power and getting to where it has to go. But as we've seen these rising demand signals, the headroom in the transmission system that we've relied upon to have additions of generation and more customers come online, that's begun to dwindle. And so basically we initiated SPARK, which is a program speed to power through advanced reconductoring, in order to ensure that we can use pre-existing rights of way, pre-existing structure to increase the total amount of throughput available so that we can accommodate more generation and more load.
1: Okay, so this sounds like a good thing. Let's just boil it down to the average ratepayer sitting at home, the average electrical user. How will Spark have a meaningful, positive impact on their quality of life?
2: Well, in two ways. The first one is that it will reduce their customer bills, right? When you increase the amount of capacity on the transmission system, that means that you don't have to pay what are called congestion costs. The more electricity you put on a transmission line, you can reach a certain point where the system becomes congested, and it just becomes more expensive to pay for the transmission. The other way is that when you increase the total amount of transmission or the robustness of the bulk power system generally, that is one of the preconditions necessary for economic development. And so when you have more generation built and when you have more transmission built, you have the predicate requirements for the kind of prosperity and, you know, reinvigoration of the economy that we're looking to achieve. So there's going to be more jobs, more opportunities, more companies, more manufacturing. All of that is based upon having affordable, reliable, secure energy, including electricity.
1: Talking to Deputy Secretary of Energy James Danley about a new initiative from the Trump administration called Spark. Mr. Secretary, tell us about this bottleneck in the transmission system. Where is it most acute right now? Is it moving power between regions, serving fast-growing communities, or connecting new generation? Like, where is the problem most acute? And I assume that's what you're sort of tackling first here with the Spark initiative.
2: So there are a lot of different bottlenecks of different types, and unfortunately, when it comes to electricity, it's actually an extraordinarily complicated subject. You can put a generator in one location, and for it to be accommodated on the transmission system, you have to do upgrades to the network, you know, hundreds and hundreds of miles away. The bottlenecks really come in several forms. One of them is having insufficient transmission to accommodate the new generation that needs to be built to satisfy the growing economy. A second one is simply that you have two regions that only have a couple of transmission lines between them, and those lines have a tendency to become congested when one area needs electricity more than the other one does. And so really, it's both of the ones you suggested. There's also the simple problem that as you have a growing economy and more generation load are built, The system was designed to one peak, and it is going to be exceeded, and that can happen anywhere. So basically, it's a generalized problem, each individual line having a specific reason why you need to be reconductored in the program we're running.
1: So the feds are putting up $1.9 billion, and you've selected these project recipients. They're obligated to contribute. So tell us about how that works between the federal government and the project recipients, and you know, ultimately, how will taxpayers know that their investment here, the $1.9 billion, that it worked?
2: Well, the you're right. There is a federal cost share and then the private cost share. And all of this, I should say, the entire Spark program is part of the Speed to Power initiative more broadly at the Department of Energy. When President Trump took office, he declared an energy emergency in recognition of the fact that we didn't have the infrastructure or the generation or even the primary energy sources that we need to have the kind of economy we want. And this is one, the Spark reconductoring is one part of this initiative under the president's leadership to get as much generation and as much affordable, reliable, secure energy to people. How will people know that it works? Well, for one thing, when you strengthen your transmission system, you have fewer blackouts, and they're going to have lower transmission rates for those regions that have congestion. And one of the great things about the program is we're putting forward the about just under $2 billion, and the private entities are putting about $3.3 billion. And so we're really leveraging a lot of private capital in order to have these facilities built, and they're going to be built quickly over a very broad swath of states, almost 1,500 miles of rebuild or reconductoring of transmission lines, and that's going to have a huge effect on the amount of transfer capacity.
1: Conversation today with Deputy Secretary of Energy James Danley. Secretary Danley, I want to ask you about a current events matter, and that has to do with Congress slowing down or stalling out on this quest for a permitting reform package. It seemed like there was some momentum for this, and then all of a sudden I mean, just I'll tell you what it looks like to me. It looks like Democrats have decided to slow this down because they don't want to give Republicans or President Trump a win on something. How are you all viewing this at the Department of Energy? I mean, I assume our view is here, like it is for most people who are dealing with this policy in Washington, you do need permitting reform. Politically, is it dead? Is it coming back? What can you tell us?
2: Well, if your theory is right that the Democrats are trying to stall it, then I have to say that shame on them for it. This is something absolutely critical for the United States. We have gotten to the point now in America where it has become very, very difficult to build linear infrastructure, transmission lines, natural gas pipelines, because there is so much litigation risk that without having a reform of the legal regime, it's going to be very difficult for us to have the kind of economic development that everybody wants. At this point, I think it's pretty clear that regardless of what kind of project you want to build, that permitting reform is going to be necessary for capital to be deployed and for the free market to actually meet the demand that exists. I will tell you that the president and the Department of Energy care about making sure that all energy of all kinds is affordable to the American people. And it is infrastructure, like, for example, the reconductoring that we're doing for the Spark program, that is going to make energy affordable for everybody. And if this gets stalled because of malign actions on the Hill, that is a shame because we really need it.
1: Well, it is a shame because, you know, you had Republicans and Democrats in the Senate who were working together. I mean, everybody knew it in town that there was something moving. And then all of a sudden, right at the 11th hour, you had a few Democrats in the Senate who wanted to throw up a roadblock, just like, by the way, Heinrich of New Mexico threw up a roadblock on the ratepayer protection bill that was had come over in overwhelmingly bipartisan fashion from the House. I just get the feeling, honestly, Secretary Danley, that Democrats in the Senate have decided we're not going to do any progress for the American people right now because elections are coming, and we just don't want President Trump and his party to be able to get anything done, which is a pretty sad state of affairs when you're talking about energy stuff. The American people need these things. You're working towards these things, and they're a roadblock to it. It is a darn shame. Well, we appreciate you coming by today. Yeah, please, go ahead.
2: Oh, just really quick, I just want to say it's also potentially, if your theory is right, it's also short-sighted because bad permitting regimes harm everybody. Not just saying that it's going to make energy less affordable, but on top of that, regardless of what your preferred infrastructure is you want to build, this is a regime that impairs everything being developed. So it's not as though this is a Republican subject matter. Everybody needs infrastructure because it's necessary for modern life and to be successful and prosperous.
1: Yeah, it's and it affects every state. It affects every community. And
2: yeah.
1: So it,
2: yes.
1: and you've had Democrats, elected Democrats in states and in Congress and in the Senate. I mean, you've had broad bipartisan consensus on this for years that something needs to get done. And now I see Democrats out here today, Secretary Danley, saying, whoa, we can't rush this. What do you mean you can't rush it? We've been talking about this for years. Everybody knows that we're at critical mass on this and to slow. I mean, it smacks of politics. I hope the American people see it for what it is.
2: How many Congresses have come and gone? How many have come and gone talking about permitting reform?
1: I know. Another one. Secretary Danley, another thanks one. For coming by. More after this.
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1: Do miracles still happen for millions of people facing illness, financial trouble, broken families, or moments when there seems to be nowhere else to turn? That's not just a theological question. It's deeply personal. Dr. Robert Jeffress says the age of miracles is not over and that God is still intervening in people's lives in ways that they may not even recognize. His new book is called Divine Invasions. Experience God's miracles in your life today. Dr. Robert Jeffress joins us now. Dr. Jeffress, let's start with the biggest question behind this book. Do you believe God is performing genuine miracles in people's lives today, just as he did in biblical times?
19: I do now, Scott. I didn't always believe that. I grew up in a theological tradition, went to a very conservative seminary that said the age of miracles is over. It was fine for the times when there was no Bible, but the way we judge somebody's credibility is by their faithfulness to the Word of God, not by miracles. And while I think it's true that God's Word tells us everything we need to know, I don't think God's gone out of the miracle-working business. I think he's still intervening in our life. That's a divine invasion, just to remind us that he's still there, but also to provide for our needs. Now, this book doesn't come with snake oil. Send your money in and you get a miracle. But I believe it's wrong, Scott, to limit God's miracles just to a specific time in history. The Bible says God is the same yesterday, today, and forever.
1: The book is called Divine Invasions, Experience God's Miracles in Your Life Today. Dr. Jeffress, it's available in a couple of days, right? September 29th, is that the date?
19: Right, comes out this coming Tuesday.
1: Excellent. All right, you call these moments divine invasions. Tell me, what exactly is a divine invasion? How does someone recognize when God has intervened in their life?
19: Well, Scott, there's a tendency to want to call everything a miracle by some people. You know, if there's an empty parking space in front of the Dunkin' Donuts door. We think that's a miracle. And that's not it. But I think the other extreme is to say that miracles don't exist at all. In the book, I talk about different kinds of miracles. There are some miracles of miraculous power, just to remind this world that there is a God who is still at work. Sometimes there are miracles of provision, where we have a specific need, maybe a financial need, an emotional need, a relational need that God supernaturally provides for. There are miracles of protection. You know, the Bible teaches, and I believe Satan is a real being. Jesus called him a murderer. He tries to take people's life prematurely, and there's a whole angelic force out there. I call them God's AAA service. They're always available angels who are there on our behalf. And then there are miracles of healing. I believe that God still heals people occasionally. I don't believe in faith healers, but I believe in faith healing. And although all healing is temporary, we're going to die of something someday, God still sometimes reminds us he's here by giving us more days of life on earth. So those are the different kind of miracles we talk about in the book. And Scott, perhaps the most important chapter is what to do when your miracle doesn't come. Because many times Christians pray and God says no. What are we supposed to do then? And again, this book is a book of encouragement. You know, with so much discouragement, chaos in the world today, I think we all need to be mindful that God is still on his throne. He still has a perfect plan he's working out, even through all the chaos that's around us.
1: A voice you're hearing, Dr. Robert Jeffress, has a new book out called Divine Invasions. Experience God's miracles in your life today. Got about 30 seconds, Dr. Jeffress. You warn in the book about counterfeit miracles. And in an age of social media, preachers, viral testimonies, people claiming that God told them something, how does a Christian separate genuine faith from manipulation or just wishful thinking?
19: I think you need to look at two things in a miracle worker, so to speak, or a miracle recipient. Number one, what is their message? Are they pointing people to the true God of the Bible, to the Lord Jesus Christ, or are they pointing people to themselves? Look at the messenger and look at the motive. Is their ministry filled with greed, sexual immorality? That's a false miracle worker. Interestingly, in the last days, the book of Revelation says Satan and the Antichrist will have the ability to appear to work miracles. But I think if we look at the message and the motive, we can go a long way in deciding whether a miracle worker is really from God.
1: Dr. Robert Jeffress, the new book is called Divine Invasions. Experience God's miracles in your life today. The book comes out on Tuesday. Pre-order it now or pop over to the bookstore on Tuesday. Dr. Jeffress, thanks for coming by. We take a break and have more news right after this. Stay with us. 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
21: The nor'easter's not leaving yet. I'm Carmen Roberts, Fox News. A massive storm hammering the East Coast for 3 days is still pushing towards land centered over New Jersey. Fox Weather's Bob Van Dillen has more from Manasquan, New Jersey.
22: It means flooding concerns. It also means coastal flooding concerns and, of course, the beach erosion. That's the main deal that we're going to be going on forward for the next 24 hours. Then whose problem is it? Right up towards Nantucket, looking at the east coast of New England. That's just going to get smashed next, and that's going to be Monday evening through Tuesday before finally this nor'easter just gets the heck out of here.
21: Well, the storms caused massive coastal flooding, beach erosion, knocked out power, disrupted travel, and downed trees, with one killing a man in Brooklyn, New York. And with more on the forecast, here's Fox's Weather's Jane Minar.
23: The wind has relaxed some, but that rain is building in, especially for New Jersey and New York City. Our nor'easter has some spread, stretching all the way across the interior northeast up into New England, cloud cover through much of the interior, but steadier rain is now beginning to really settle in, especially for the North Jersey coastline up into New York. This is probably going to be the most impactful batch of rain that we've seen so far this entire event, but overall, winds starting to back off.
21: President Trump told reporters he rejected Iran's plan to reopen the Strait of Hormuz, but Iran's foreign minister Abbas Araghchi said they're still waiting for an official response, and he told NBC's Meet the Press, Iran's ready for war if that's what it takes.
24: We trust ourselves. We are ready for diplomacy. We are ready for war at the same time. They had tested us in both cases. They tested us in their aggression twice, and they are welcome if they want to test us once again.
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21: Pope Leo spent a third day in France as he looks to restore public trust in the church.
30: Pope Leo XIV presides over Mass in Lourdes, a pilgrimage site to millions of Catholics, as he also meets with several abuse victims as the church continues to deal with its darkest failure. Pope Leo prayed at the Grotto of Our Lady of Lourdes, where more than a century and a half ago, the church says an apparition of the Virgin Mary appeared to a young girl named Bernadette. But it's emotional and psychological wounds that are forefront today, as the Pope was expected to meet with seven clergy abuse victims. The Pope also met with the sick as he continues to stress the sanctity of life from conception to natural death. Then he wraps up his four-day visit in the northeast city of Metz, where his pilgrimage will take on a more political focus. In Lourdes, France, Lauren Green, Fox News.
21: An American family visiting Athens, Greece, was killed when a building collapsed Friday just before they were set to leave the city. The four tourists were staying in the two-story building when it buckled in what officials suspect was a gas leak. Two other people died, an elderly British man and his Greek wife, and three others were injured in that dawn explosion. The Trump administration is about to reset fuel efficiency rules for automakers.
2: It's a major rollback of federal fuel economy standards for new cars and light trucks, giving automakers freedom to build more gas-powered vehicles. President Trump broke the news Saturday on Truth Social with a formal announcement due on Monday. The Biden White House had mandated a 50.4 miles per gallon standard by 2031. A proposal issued this past December would have lowered that requirement to an average of 34.5 miles per gallon for cars and light trucks by 2031. Paul Stevens, Fox News.
21: And Detroit police say three people are dead, four injured after an argument led to gunfire at an after-hours club. All seven are believed to be in their 20s and 30s. I'm Carmen Roberts. This is Fox News.
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5: Thanks for staying up late on a Wednesday night. 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Thanks for the concern on the text line. Text your questions and comments to 1-844-2-McGraw, 1-844-262-4729. Waiting in the green room is Anthony Scaramucci to talk about his brand new book, All the Wrong Moves. We'll check in with him in just a minute. Couple of headlines, though. President Trump and President Xi of China are expected to meet at a military base tonight outside the nation's capital. The president is planning to offer the Chinese leader a rare greeting on the tarmac and a state dinner tomorrow. Among the things they're planning to discuss, artificial intelligence, as well as a deal making between some of these countries. Now, what I find interesting about this is it was just a few months ago in June or July, President Trump spoke to the nation from the Oval Office talking about how China had bought, stolen, or hacked voter registration files in 18 states, or 220 million voter files. President Trump went on to say that the People's Republic of China carried out, this is quote, the People's Republic of China carried out what is believed to be the largest compromise of election data in history, resulting in China's illicit acquisition of 220 U.S. voter files. If he carried out and the People's Republic of China carried out the largest compromise of election data in history, so much so that it was so important that he had to hold a speech to the country from the Oval Office, then why a few short months later is he trying to work with this guy on AI? Why isn't he bringing up the fact that they hacked into these voter rolls. I find that very odd. Here he makes the claim that they're the ones responsible for all of this election hacking. And he's going to meet with them 3 months later, 4 months later. And he's not going to bring it up. I find that completely odd. If I was not banned, I'm not banned. But if I were there, that's the other question I would ask. Are you going to talk to President Xi? Or I would ask President Xi, did you hack into the United States voter rolls? That's the question I would ask. But what do I know? Right? I'm just a poor boy. I'm just a country bumpkin. That's me. Hey, a couple of text messages. I want to give a shout out to Delaware. The 302 says, that was a most interesting show. I look forward to your great guests. Thank you very much. Also, somebody sent me, last night a caller was referring to, I got Sheena E. and Sheena Easton confused. It's Sheena Easton sang that song that caller was asking about last night. Stay right there. We go from Sheena Easton and Debbie Boone. We talked about Debbie Boone last night. To Anthony Scaramucci and his new book. We'll talk to him coming up next. America at Night, back in a moment.
6: Coming to you from the heart of the nation, this is America at Night with McGraw-Milhaven.
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19: 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Falcons, what, they missed two field goals, and if Watt don't make the pick six, we lose, what, 19-13?
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10: Our guest, Sultan Megji, is a self-described outlier, saying and questioning data centers and the future of data centers. 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Sultan, before we get to this article about banking, look into your crystal ball, or more importantly, when you say these things about data centers and you question the need for all of these data centers, what kind of reaction do you get, and when do you see people starting to see it your way?
11: So in

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0: We are Red Eye Radio. He's Eric Carney, and I'm Gary McNamara. But yeah, I just that's one thing that it's been on my mind over the last couple of weeks. Well, a lot of things have been on my mind, but just the thing that just even asking questions these days puts you on the other side.
1: Yeah, of course.
0: And you're demonized for asking questions instead of just accepting what the statement is,
1: right,
0: without objection. You know, right, we've seen it for the last decade with the radical transgender movement. You ask a question. You ask a question. Well, what are you trying to tell me here? Well, you're something phobic if you ask a question.
1: Or on the climate change, you're a climate change denier.
0: Yeah.
1: Or, as Obama put it, the Flat Earth Society.
0: Right. You wish to destroy the planet, you know, everything else.
1: Right.
0: It's not that, well, I've got a question on this, and these are, you're making serious allegations. What is your evidence, or what is your theory? Walk me through it. Well, we can't do that.
1: Right.
0: Well,
1: how dare you? Then they start with the name calling.
0: Right. Debate it with the experts, as we said, for climate change. You and I are still waiting for the first climate change debate between scientists.
1: Right. It's never happened.
0: It's publicized.
1: It's never happened. Yeah. They go back and forth, but there's never been an actual debate where they all get together and have an actual conversation in person.
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8: The nor'easter is on the move. I'm Deborah Valentine, Fox News. A nor'easter is pummeling the Mid-Atlantic and New England regions with severe weather conditions. Fox's Christina Coleman has the latest.
9: The monstrous nor'easter that's been hammering much of the East Coast this weekend is finally beginning to weaken, but major damage has already been done. The powerful storm delivering significant flooding, strong winds, heavy rain, and massive waves across the coast. At least one person has been killed. Four others are hurt. Some of the hardest hit places were in New Jersey and Massachusetts. Water levels in Atlantic City, New Jersey, surged to their highest point since Superstorm Sandy on Saturday, prompting evacuations and rescues. Boston and New York also saw flooding and damaging winds, the storm knocking out power to tens of thousands of people. Thousands of flights have also been canceled or delayed. Rain showers are expected to continue through Monday morning before things finally calm down.
8: Tens of thousands are still without power across the northeastern U.S., according to PowerOutage.us. One man was killed by a falling tree in Brooklyn, New York. Hurricane Nolo is moving away from the Hawaiian Islands amid a lingering threat of heavy rain and flash flooding. A shelter-in-place order is lifted for Towson University in Maryland. It followed a nearby shooting which injured one man. Baltimore County Police spokesperson Detective Trey Corbin says the injured person has been taken to a hospital.
10: This individual is not in any way related to Towson University, and we do not believe that this shooting is related to anything in reference to Towson University.
8: The detective confirmed people are now in custody without providing any further details. No actual arrests have been announced. The incident remains under investigation. The shelter in order place was put in place on Sunday. 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
4: 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Just click listen, then swipe right and hear the latest news updates on your time. 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
8: Five men were arrested Sunday near RAF Fairford, a UK military base also used by American forces. Fox's Stephanie Bennett has details from London.
14: British counterterrorism police are now leading this investigation alongside local and also military assets in the area. Gloucestershire police say they received a call for three suspicious vehicles traveling towards the base. Armed officers responded before they reached it and arrested five men on suspicion of committing offenses under the Explosives Act. 85 homes were evacuated while the Army's bomb disposal team examined those vehicles with a robot at times. At last check, all 85 homes, people still cannot return back.
8: President Trump praised the arrests, claiming the suspects intended to cause big damage to that base. An Iranian proposal to open the Strait of Hormuz is rejected by President Trump, claiming Iran is asking for too much. Here's Fox's Gurnell Scott.
15: The U.S. ambassador to the U.N., Mike Waltz, said the president couldn't agree to what went with a temporary ceasefire.
16: A request to have access to billions in frozen funds came a request for the lifting of sanctions.
15: Iran's foreign minister, Abbas Araghchi, reiterated a claim that there is no other motive for their desire to negotiate.
17: We don't care about, U.S. Midterm elections. We don't care about any other things. We care about our national interests.
15: Both were on NBC's Meet the Press. Ambassador Waltz says options to negotiate will stay on the table only if it leads to Iran abandoning its nuclear program. Gurnall Scott, Fox News.
8: Taylor Swift broke records at the 2026 MTV Video Music Awards. She received the inaugural Artist Director honors, becoming the most awarded artist in VMA history. She also took home Video of the Year. I'm Deborah Valentine. This is Fox News.
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3: 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Gary McNamara and Eric Hurley talk about everything from politics to social issues and news of the day. 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
0: All across America, we are Red Eye Radio. He is Eric Hurley, and I'm Gary McNamara. Hey, I saw the story where Bill Gates said AI has the potential to kill a billion people. And I'm like, well, that's not the problem. We'll discuss that, by the way, a little bit later on.
19: Yeah.
0: This is it right here. When I saw this story, Walmart vows not to use customer data for personalized pricing. We won't do it. They assured customers they will not use personal data and then take that personal data with AI to personalize prices that are different for each and every consumer.
19: Oh my God.
0: Okay.
19: Like, oh my God.
20: First of all, they may not change prices, but they're already using your personal data if you have an account with Walmart and you have, like, I have Walmart Plus, and they'll tell you, okay, here are the things, basically, your items. It says my items. You can click on my items and it will show you everything you buy, usually on a regular basis, or something you just bought, whether it's in store or online.
0: Oh yeah, Target has that.
20: So they're using personal data.
0: Yeah,
20: you know, and Amazon does the same thing. Now it is different. People think about it and go, "Well, wait a minute. You know, Charlie's getting a different price than I'm getting." You know, but there are other companies. I don't know about Walmart, but there are other companies that are already doing that, where they'll give you a flash. They'll send you a deal. It's like sending you a coupon, basically. And through the app, they'll send you a notification. Hey, flash deal on this thing you were looking at the other day, or something you bought in the past. And it's good for today only, or the next 2 hours only, or whatever it might be. They're already doing that where we'll give you this coupon, but we're not offering the coupon to everybody. It may not be the same pricing for everybody. That's going to happen. They may not do it now. But if Walmart is going to compete with other e-commerce companies, and of course that's their number one goal, that's their game now, I don't see how they get around it eventually. I don't know how long they hold off.
0: I just love it. In a letter published Friday, the Walmart president and CEO John Furner reaffirmed the retail giant's longstanding everyday low price strategy, saying the company prices the product, not the person. I've heard concerns about companies using that information and technology to charge you more. I want to tell you where we stand. We price the product, not the person.
20: Mm-hmm.
0: He says prices may fluctuate when the cost of goods or transportation changes. Well, we know that already.
20: Sure.
0: The trust Walmart will not use customers' income, shopping history, urgency, or other personal information to set prices. Look, Walmart is not a car dealership.
20: Right, exactly. MSRP. And why is every month truck month? It's truck month at Walmart. But it's, you know, the thing is
0: you know what when I see those ads that say, the ads that go, you can save you buy by this weekend, you'll save $19,000 on this truck.
20: Yeah, why didn't you price it down there to begin with?
0: Well, my first question is always, if the reduction you're trying to tell me is $19,000, how much is the damn truck?
20: Yeah. if you're saving $19,000.
0: Oh. If I'm saving $19,000,
20: you can easily spend $75,000 on a pickup truck. It's crazy. It's insane.
0: That always gets to me. I'm like, no. That's all I wish to pay for a vehicle is $19,000.
20: No, I mean, you know, here's the thing is that I think this income pricing thing is, I think it has a lot of people concerned. I don't think any smart retailer would ever do that, because the moment that gets out, and it would get out, you know, there is, because I don't know of any e-retailer doing it right now, or any retailer doing it right now. There may be some out there that I'm not aware of. I'm just saying I don't know of any. The moment an insider in that organization, in that company, gets that out to the media, it's over. Because people don't want to be treated that way. Because here's what they'll say. Well, wait a minute. I'm now making $90,000 a year because I work three jobs. My income last year was, mm-hmm. you know, $20,000, $30,000 more than my neighbors or whatever. But I'm making that much because I'm working three jobs.
0: Yeah.
20: And so, you know, the moment, it doesn't matter because this... Trying to this idea of pricing based on income levels and that the rich should pay more, you know, I mean, they're paying more because they buy more expensive stuff.
0: Means testing pricing is only for the government monopoly.
20: Yes, right. Like school lunches.
0: Or Social Security very soon.
20: Yes, exactly. Which is going to happen. Yeah. No, I mean, it's, you know, I see Walmart trying to get ahead of something that I don't think will ever be a broad thing, because the moment it gets out, if you're not competitive on pricing, and that includes, hey, this person often buys this and will offer, because there's companies like Ibotta who have entered, they're an e-coupon company that have, in fact, integrated their business model into pretty much every retailer, right? And so those retailers are able, and they're manufacturers coupons. That's all they are. And then they just offer it through, whether you're buying it in store or buying it online, and they offer it through that, you know, through that way. So if you're not being as competitive as you can be, which might include, hey, this guy buys a lot of this, let's offer him this if he hit this coupon or this special for the next 2 hours or whatever. That may happen. And in fact, is happening right now. That happens sometimes with these restaurant delivery companies, with these food delivery companies. They'll say, okay, here are these specials that are going on right now. And here's a special just for, they always say just for you. And it's basically their repeat customer, and you reward repeat customers. And that's been happening for quite some time, going all the way back before e-commerce. But any company in their right mind that tries to price things higher for higher income is going to run into a loser all day. And the moment that gets out, that rumor will always be that it's still in place. That's the problem. People won't be able to tell if it's actually gone, if they ever do it, and an insider comes out and says, hey, they're doing this, then in the back of people's minds, they'll think, a lot of people will believe, well, they're still doing it. They said they stopped, but they're probably still doing it.
0: Yeah, and that's, you know, it's like AI.
20: Yeah.
0: You know, and we'll get to the whole Bill Gates story, but I'm like, okay, he said it could kill a billion people. You know, AI, yeah. If not you, and I'm like, give me the specific scenario. I can't find a scenario. If you can't tell me a scenario, shut up, because you did the same thing about climate change.
20: Right.
0: And, you know, when I see stuff like that, but the rumor gets out, and that's the thing. We live in a social media conspiracy theory culture.
20: Right.
0: That's part of our culture today. So if you do it, Walmart getting ahead of this is probably a very, very smart thing to do. I got to tell you, though, the beautiful thing about technology. You know, so I traveled over the weekend, you know, to see Dad. And, you know, so I didn't get back till Saturday night. By the way, to the airlines again, I've said this I don't know how many times on the air. Don't brag about arriving early at DFW.
20: And then sit on the tarmac for 5 minutes waiting at the gate?
0: 5 minutes? An hour on the tarmac waiting for your gate to open.
20: Oh, my
0: right.
20: gosh.
0: You land 30 minutes early, brag about we've landed 30 minutes early.
20: Yeah.
0: And then they, and it seems to be happening. My last two flights, you'll see it. Yeah. You'll see these planes. It's like Saturday night it happens. I don't know if it happens Sunday night, but you'll see, and I don't know whether it's just the buildup or whatever, or things start slowing down, or just so many of the airlines are late. But when we came up, when we came up, I looked and I could see these American Airlines planes sitting, and I went, these gates aren't, the gates aren't ready. We went over, the bridge to the other side where our gate was in B, and you could see the planes.
20: You drove over to Love Field.
0: Get out, right, everybody. Right down 183.
20: Yeah, exactly. Airport freeway.
0: Right, 183 to Loop 12.
20: There you go.
0: And right over to Love Field. And it was amazing how those wings fit under each and every bridge.
20: Yeah.
0: But we go to the other side. I'm like, there's like five planes, and then finally there was like eight planes all sitting there. I counted it, and you know, sitting there, some for like 15-20 minutes, all waiting for gates to open. But don't say, you know, and we've arrived at the airport early, 30 minutes early. Don't brag about it, because early means you get me to the gate and off the plane,
20: right?
0: You know, it's not, don't brag about tarmac or runway to runway,
20: right?
0: Or tarmac to tarmac,
20: right?
0: It's gate to gate.
20: Yes,
0: but you know, the thing is, you know, as I've always said, you know, I'm not one of those, you know, you go on social media and the airlines are just eviscerated, you know. I can't believe it. I couldn't get in. They kept canceling my flight. Yeah, there's thunderstorms. They can't fly when you do that. And people seem to not understand that or don't want to understand it. But I fully understand that once you get in that tube, and like I said, you land early and they say 30 minutes. There's that anticipation. All right, I can be home by this time and everything else. And then you just sit there and they park for an hour. And you can see they've changed gates already. Right. When you're in the air, they change gates a couple of times. And you're like, well, they change gates. And the gate, after they change three times in an hour and a half, what gate I'm going to land at? You know, and then they brag, I land 30 minutes early. And then I'm sitting in this tube for an hour. Wait, and then the jet fumes started getting to everybody.
20: Yeah.
0: They're like, the pilot's trying to, we know the smell is there.
20: Yeah.
0: And, you know, actually, you know, little bit, tiny bit. I mean, 5% nausea. I just felt, oh, nauseated. It was like, oh, what's that? And I started thinking, wow, this is pretty bad. And then they got on and said, the pilots are trying to do something about it. You know, the jet. And so, but it's just, you're sitting in that little tube and you want to get out. And I think it's just a natural human instinct. You know, even though overall my, you know, the, even though both flights were late, and it has been a record this year for me

0: You know, even though overall my, you know, the, even though both flights were late, and it has been a record this year for me for late flights. It's been, and I, you know, I'm not, you know, again, you're not sure what it is. You know, they, you know, they do the domino effect now of, you know, for example, if your plane's coming in, can't tell you how many times my, probably 90% of the time when I see, I followed my flight coming in, the one that's supposed to be at my gate, and they switch it and put you on a later flight that may even be on time, but it's getting in, so it'll make your flight late. You know, they just do that rolling. They keep it. There's a, if there's somebody later than you, they put the plane there and then they just keep rolling along. They didn't used to do that. To me, I saw the change after US Air took them over. And, you know, and because American, if your plane was late, your plane was late way back then. And if you had, if it was canceled, it was canceled. Now they do that rolling, you know, thing. But, it was just, but other than that, it was a great time. Dad, for some reason, found his cognitive abilities, came completely back for the 2 days that I was there. It was absolutely wonderful. I posted a picture of my sister and I, you know, because we celebrated our birthdays, you know, with my dad.
1: Belated birthday now, right?
0: Yeah, it was yesterday. So, my sister's was last week. Mine was this week. And Dad was smiling, laughing. To me, it was a miracle. And again, it just, I'll say this because it's something that I didn't know was going to happen as I got older. That the, that doesn't happen for every tragedy, but I'm just amazed, happened with my mom, happening with my dad, that in the worst tragedies that you think of a scenario in your life, something happening, and you still find an incredible, joyful moment in it. I had one of those again this weekend. That in the worst times of your life, you can still find those instances where there's incredible joy that's based on that tragedy. And my, you know, siblings and I, we actually had that conversation, you know, over the weekend with my dad. So that's something that I didn't know was going to happen in life. I did not know. And that it would be so incredibly rewarding when it happens.
1: You know, I believe, I'm a firm believer in God. And I believe, you know, in prayer. When I was in the hospital with my dad, I found that there were moments that came to me that kept me positive. But it's what you pray for. Give me the strength and the ability to get through this, you know, this event, set of events that's going on here. And also, you know, help all of the caretakers, professional and non-professional caretakers that are taking care of my dad, help my father get through this and help my mom deal with this as best she can. And I found myself in the same situation where there were moments of joy and laughter and just, and people, it's coming together in a pretty tough situation, I think. And it's, I think it's part of our coping mechanism. And I give credit to God. So glad to hear your dad was doing better for those 2 days. And, we'll pray that continues.
0: Really good. So just, and the only other thing is how technology, you know, we've spent a lot of time over the last couple of weeks talking about technology, the history of technology, and how people don't, you know, I think really appreciate, you know, where we are today. But something just happened over the weekend. I've got, you know, I've got a recliner couch with a recliner on one side, one on the other, and a console in the middle. You can put your drinks down. It's got USB ports. Well, the whole thing went dead on Saturday, and I was reclined back. And by the way, when it reclines back, it's impossible to get it back manually. You just can't. I'm like, what is it? Because both sides wouldn't work. Like, what do I do? So I had to tip the thing over, the whole thing over, which then gave me a chance to clean the carpeting underneath the couch. And I went on the internet. If both are going, it's either, you know, some cord coming in or it's the transformer. And because just going on the internet within 30 seconds, the transformer, tipped it over, found the transformer, took the transformer out, looked at it, looked at the code number, just put it in on Google, comes up, Amazon has it, I'll have it tomorrow morning. Because it is a transformer.
1: I would have called Pep Boys. I don't know if they do couches, but that's where I would have.
0: Well, it said, look at the make of your couch. There's no make of my couch. I can't find it anywhere.
1: Yeah. No, I love that. I ordered an $8 part that fixed my sprinkler.

0: system and did it at 3 o'clock in the morning.
1: $14.
0: Yeah.
1: You know, with the wire, because the wire, I think it might have been a short in the wire.
0: Yeah.
1: Also, it might not be the transformer, but I don't care. You get, you know, you get the transformer and the cord. So it's
0: right. Like, well, at least it died in the reclining position.
1: Yes.
0: If it died and you couldn't recline ever again.
1: No. But because of my, you know, elderly status now.
0: Yeah. Yeah.
1: Once it's reclined, it's impossible to get out of.
0: Well. I guess you're going to be there a while.
1: We are Red Eye Radio.
0: Brought to you by Hotshot Secret.
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We are Red Eye Radio. He is Eric Cronin. I'm Gary McNamara. You know, when I saw the story, Bill Gates warns that artificial intelligence powerful enough to cause a billion deaths if unchecked. Well, give me the scenario on it, because the same thing was said about climate change that you supported. And you and I have said the one thing that, you know, and it has been done, for example, the whole thing on data centers and AI. And we said, by the way, there's a difference between data centers and AI, and they seem to be lumped in together. But the data centers, you know, like water and the grid, just a couple of months ago, there was pure panic. And when the industry and others came out and said, well, these are all solvable, then they dropped that to, it could kill billions of people. We'll get to more of this coming up.

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1: You know, I've spent a lot of time over the last couple of weeks talking about technology and the history of technology and the ignorance of so many Americans on the history of technology. And then with, you know, technology, the fear of we're doomed because of technology.
2: Yeah.
1: You know, and again, that's part of, you know, sci-fi movies that we see. Bill Gates coming out and saying if AI is not regulated enough, it could cause, you know, a billion deaths. He was on with Kristen Welker, and of course, she didn't ask the question, the most important question. Give me the specific scenario of a billion deaths.
2: Right.
1: You know, we look at climate change and how it was going to destroy the entire planet, right?
2: Right.
1: And we asked the question, and we continued to answer. I know you and I have separately, since this, you know, really started in the 90s, asked the question, well, how come every single doomsday scenario that was given by the left on climate change, not one came true? And the question that we have is on that, if every catastrophic prediction that you make on a particular issue, because you wish that issue to go your way, never happens, when do you lose credibility? I can't think of the guy that wrote the book, Paul Ehrlich. Paul Ehrlich. Remember that entire book that we're going to be doomed completely? And even 60 Minutes had him on a couple of years ago and hit him a little bit, but really didn't pound and say, ask the question, why the hell do we have you on 60 Minutes when you've been wrong on every single doomsday scenario that you've ever predicted?
2: Right.
1: Why are you an expert? Are you an expert because you're wrong 99.9% of the time? And if you ask the question, you're demonized on anything. You know, for example, we can go from climate change, if you ask the question, to the radical transgender movement.
2: Mm-hmm.
1: Well, you want to destroy the planet if you're asking questions. No, I'm asking questions because you're making predictions that never come true. Credibility, you know, has to be taken into consideration when you keep throwing out all these catastrophic scenarios and not one of them come true. And that's really where Bjorn Lundberg came in, saying, you know, he really came to the forefront when he said on climate change, he goes, well, wait a minute. It's a, you know, do I believe that probably, you know, man has something to do with, you know, the global warming gases in the atmosphere? And could it possibly be happening and warming a little bit? Yes. But everything that the left is doing is wrong.
2: Yeah. Right.
1: Which, again, changed the dynamic a little bit, saying, okay, what you're saying is this may be happening, but not to the degree of what they're saying. Well, why would they exaggerate? Why would they put out all these doomsday scenarios without any evidence to back it up, especially when time and time again, none of them came true? Money. They wish to control. They want power and control over your money. It's the way that the government can, as we all know, grab a ton of money. It really came down to the money that government could get out of it, that the monopoly of government could get. When you break it down and follow the money trail, that's what it was. It was a tax.
2: Yeah, sure.
1: It was a new tax that we can justify. We can't justify taxing people just for the fact that we want the money. But if we tell them we're saving your life, by taxing you indirectly, because the whole tax was on the corporations, which then stealthwise is passed on to the consumer, which liberals love. They love taxing you in a stealth way. They love taxing the middle class and the poor in a stealth way by taxing the corporations. And so we know it came to money. But here, Bill Gates doing the same thing. Billions and billions, you know, of people, you know, could die. Well, billions of people could die from nuclear weapons.
3: Well, if he says, you know, if left unchecked, well, terrorism would already have killed billions if left unchecked.
1: Let's put it this way. Gain of function has the potential to kill billions.
3: Right.
1: And nobody really seemed to care about that at all.
3: Right.
1: It's like, well, we don't care. Let's protect the Chinese.
3: Mm-hmm.
1: And, well, they're not really protecting the Chinese. They're protecting the fact that Fauci and others ensured that that American money was there for that Chinese lab.
3: Mm-hmm.
1: But it's interesting because you have Lafler-Tengler Investments CEO Nancy Tengler called out Gates' comments, claiming he was belittling his critics with no clear evidence. To say that there's never been a weapon as powerful is an absolute statement rich in irony, as the Trump administration seeks to keep nuclear weapons out of the hands of the Iranian regime. The U.S. needs to win the AI race just as we sought to win the arms race during the Cold War, she told Fox News Digital. In another comment, Julie Cartwright, senior research fellow in law and economics at the American Institute for Economic Research, offered Fox News Digital a more optimistic view of AI development. Economically, what Gates is describing is a catastrophic negative externally. AI is sharply lowering the cost of causing harm, whether that's bioweapons design, cyber attacks on large scale fraud, while the companies building these tools don't bear the full cost when the things go wrong, Cartwright said. She added, the way to combat this is clear liability and clear rules of the game. We talked about liability.
3: Mm-hmm.
1: In fact, liability comes in on a lot of things. There was a couple of articles written over the weekend about, well, the biggest problem that AI will face will be the lawyers.
3: Oh, yeah.
1: But to me, it's the narrative that we're all doomed. It was first, we don't have the water and we don't have the grid. And then I found out from the data center just last week, data center near me, I saw this building going up. I went, this thing looks like a fort. And it's a data center.
3: Mm-hmm.
1: They produce their own electricity. They have their own substation. And they can be water or air cooled or a hybrid of both.
3: Mm-hmm.
1: Well, we heard that, you know, over the summer. And then that sort of died down. It's like, oh, okay, well, they already can solve that problem. And we said to begin with, well, these seems to be problems that can be solvable. So right. You don't do it. And then, then it was AI is going to get out of control and we're all doomed.
3: Right.
1: And it's like, based on what? What is your evidence for that? It was easy to figure it out for cooling, electricity, and noise.
3: Mm-hmm.
1: I mean, well, those can all be solvable.
3: Mm-hmm.
1: You know, we wouldn't have built any factories in the Industrial Revolution if noise stopped that from happening.
3: Right.
1: And so we've always said, if you're going to make predictions that are so incredibly huge and doomsday scenarios, you better have at least a good scenario of what could possibly happen so people believe you.
3: Especially if you're in that position that Bill Gates is in.
1: Yeah.
3: If you're somebody in that in that sector, you're Bill Gates. You say something, you better. In fact, I would expect a full white paper. A full one,
1: yeah.
3: With examples. Well, of saying these are very real examples of what happens if, and it's already happened a couple of times, if one of the AI company's programs gets out of the sandbox and then all of a sudden gets on the internet, and then all of a sudden, you know, the latest one was breaking into the government of Australia. Well, okay, there's somebody in that organization that controls that entire proprietary system. OpenAI, whoever it is, doesn't matter. Whichever company it is, whoever's property it is, you control that. That tells me you've got a control problem. But if Bill Gates is putting something out there and then just leaving it, I could kill billions. Well, you sound like a liberal who's sending up these, again, false warnings without anything. The problem liberals have with this, and this has to be a conundrum for Bill Gates, the problem that liberals have is they don't want people to be informed. OpenAI brings a great deal of information to people. Not all of it is correct. We already know this because it gathers the good and the bad. Garbage in, garbage out. But there's a lot of stuff that is correct that people are learning from already with AI. And the left doesn't want you learning. Well, there are two things. If they can control a massive industry, if they see this massive industry that will be integrated into every sector on the planet, then they need full control of it. They need, as you mentioned, they need a revenue source from it. And they need to know how to use it for their own whatever they're going to do with it. And then beyond that, what they don't want is you learning along the way and getting more informed. They would like you to be on TikTok swiping through cat videos.
1: And, you know, and the other thing is would be the, remember, it was the grid, water, noise, and the job market will be doomed. And we ask the question because it's always been assumed, and the public really doesn't question this. Well, no, technology is going to kill jobs and there will be no jobs out there. And so everybody will be on a 1 day work week working 4 hours a week. And that's why Bernie Sanders' plan is good to have us work 32 hours because none of us are going to work anymore.
3: Mm-hmm.
1: Well, that's never happened.
3: No, except for Howard Stern.
1: That wasn't technology.
3: That wasn't technology.
1: but when you look at the massive, massive shifts in technology in the history of man, even when technology has created a ton of lost jobs, there have been way more new jobs that have been created. Why is this different? I don't believe that's an unfair question. If you're going to make an outrageous statement or an outrageous or a doomsday kind of allegation, you should have some evidence to back it up. And the history of technology shows it hasn't happened. And me asking the question should not be viewed as not caring about the issue.
3: Right.
1: It should be, well, no, you're making a statement of a doomsday scenario in the job market or billions killed somehow. Go through the scenario of it. And on the jobs, when we've seen massive shifts in jobs because of technology.
3: Yeah. Yeah.
1: Why would it be different this time? It's like when Obama came out, we always use the ATM thing, and the banks came out and said, no, because we can use ATMs, we can hire people to do this and do that and do this and do that. They don't have to, you know, it's not the tellers inside doing it. We can do actually more transactions. We can be quicker to the customer. We're more, you know, productive and efficient for them. It actually creates, you know, more jobs in other sectors and helps us, you know, expand our investments and everything, which creates more jobs overall.
3: Mm-hmm.
1: I don't know. Do we wish to be ignorant? That's yes. Willfully ignorant.
3: I think some people do.
1: We are Red Eye Radio.
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0: Red Eye Radio. He's Eric Cronin. I'm Gary McNamara. But yeah, I just, that's one thing that, it's been on my mind over the last couple of weeks. Well, a lot of things have been on my mind, but just the thing that just even asking questions these days puts you on the other side.
1: Yeah, of course.
0: And you're demonized for asking questions instead of just accepting what the statement is without objection. You know, we've seen it for the last decade with the radical transgender movement. You ask a question. Well, what are you trying to tell me here? Well, you're something phobic if you ask a question.
1: Or on the climate change, you're a climate change denier.
0: Yeah.
1: Or, as Obama put it, the Flat Earth Society.
0: Right. You wish to destroy the planet, you know, everything else.
1: Right.
0: It's not that, well, I've got a question on this, and these are, you're making serious allegations. What is your evidence, or what is your theory? Walk me through it. Well, we can't do that.
1: Right.
0: Well,
1: how dare you? Then they start with the name calling.
0: Right. Debate it with the experts, as we said, for climate change. You and I are still waiting for the first climate change debate between scientists.
1: Right. It's never happened.
0: It's publicized.
1: It's never happened. Yeah. They go back and forth, but there's never been an actual debate where they all get together and have an actual conversation in person.
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8: The nor'easter is on the move. I'm Deborah Valentine, Fox News. A nor'easter is pummeling the Mid-Atlantic and New England regions with severe weather conditions. Fox's Christina Coleman has the latest.
9: The monstrous nor'easter that's been hammering much of the East Coast this weekend is finally beginning to weaken, but major damage has already been done. The powerful storm delivering significant flooding, strong winds, heavy rain, and massive waves across the coast. At least one person has been killed. Four others are hurt. Some of the hardest hit places were in New Jersey and Massachusetts. Water levels in Atlantic City, New Jersey, surged to their highest point since Superstorm Sandy on Saturday, prompting evacuations and rescues. Boston and New York also saw flooding and damaging winds, the storm knocking out power to tens of thousands of people. Thousands of flights have also been canceled or delayed. Rain showers are expected to continue through Monday morning before things finally calm down.
8: Tens of thousands are still without power across the northeastern U.S., according to PowerOutage.us. One man was killed by a falling tree in Brooklyn, New York. Hurricane Nolo is moving away from the Hawaiian Islands amid a lingering threat of heavy rain and flash flooding. A shelter-in-place order is lifted for Towson University in Maryland. It followed a nearby shooting which injured one man. Baltimore County Police spokesperson Detective Trey Corbin says the injured person has been taken to a hospital.
10: This individual is not in any way related to Towson University, and we do not believe that this shooting is related to anything in reference to Towson University.
8: The detective confirmed people are now in custody without providing any further details. No actual arrests have been announced. The incident remains under investigation. The shelter in order place was put in place on Sunday. 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
8: Five men were arrested Sunday near RAF Fairford, a UK military base also used by American forces. Fox's Stephanie Bennett has details from London.
15: British counterterrorism police are now leading this investigation alongside local and also military assets in the area. Gloucestershire police say they received a call for three suspicious vehicles traveling towards the base. Armed officers responded before they reached it and arrested five men on suspicion of committing offenses under the Explosives Act. 85 homes were evacuated while the Army's bomb disposal team examined those vehicles with a robot at times. At last check, all 85 homes, people still cannot return back.
8: President Trump praised the arrests, claiming the suspects intended to cause big damage to that base. An Iranian proposal to open the Strait of Hormuz is rejected by President Trump, claiming Iran is asking for too much. Here's Fox's Gurnell Scott.
16: The U.S. ambassador to the U.N., Mike Waltz, said the president couldn't agree to what went with a temporary ceasefire.
17: A request to have access to billions in frozen funds came a request for the lifting of sanctions.
16: Iran's foreign minister, Abbas Araghchi, reiterated a claim that there is no other motive for their desire to negotiate.
18: We don't care about, U.S. Midterm elections. We don't care about any other things. We care about our national interest.
16: Both were on NBC's Meet the Press. Ambassador Waltz says options to negotiate will stay on the table only if it leads to Iran abandoning its nuclear program. Gurnall Scott, Fox News.
8: Taylor Swift broke records at the 2026 MTV Video Music Awards. She received the inaugural Artist Director honors, becoming the most awarded artist in VMA history. She also took home Video of the Year. I'm Deborah Valentine. This is Fox News.
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20: 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Gary McNamara and Eric Harley talk about everything from politics to social issues and news of the day. Whether you're up late or you're just starting your day, welcome to the show. From the Relief Factor Studios, this is Red Eye Radio.
0: All across America, we are Red Eye Radio. He is Eric Harley and I'm Gary McNamara.
21: Hello.
0: Hello. All right, now, we had mentioned this poll last week, and we didn't get into everything in the poll, but it's important that we do so. James Lilacs from National Review, get government out of the kitchen. And I'm like, okay, what's he talking about here? And he brought up the survey for the Center for Strategic Politics, which is basically a Democrat think tank doing a poll of Democrats.
22: Yeah.
0: All right.
22: Yeah. All right.
0: 59% of Democrats would be happy if Trump was removed by a military coup in order to save democracy. So if a military coup, which is unconstitutional, took over the government to get Trump out, 59% of Democrats would, I don't want to make a Fetterman mistake. I saw Fetterman yesterday say he's a lifelong, or the story came out yesterday, he said he was a lifelong Republican.
23: Ouch.
0: 59% of Democrats would be fine if Trump was removed by a military coup in order to save democracy. That's how the question was asked.
22: Yeah.
0: All right. Okay. Now, this is another one. 39% of Democratic voters would approve of the entire restaurant industry in the United States being government-owned and operated.
22: Wow.
0: and he writes here, he said, you can just see these progressives with gray hair sprouting from their ears who say to themselves, these restaurant prices are too high. We need government ownership to impose some fiscal discipline.
22: Wow. What would that even look like?
0: Well, he expands on that.
22: All right.
0: If they took over all the restaurants and started making the necessary changes to accelerate the arrival of our utopian future, every restaurant would be subject to the lesbian bar mask-free COVID nightmare you might have heard about.
22: But not before they go to clown school.
0: A night spot facing financial ruin decide it would let patrons show up one night a week without facial swaddling. And they were promptly demonized by their clientele for genociding the vulnerable and doing an ableism. Never mind that the town has seen zero COVID cases lately. The baleful plague might surge at any moment and give everyone long COVID, or worse, a mutation that gave you COVID so long you'd have the shuddering chills after you're dead and the funeral would be marred by the sound of your shivering limbs knocking against the inside of the coffin.
22: Yeah.
0: My God, it's a, oh, what fun writing. You do not want these people running your Chili's. Meet DSA restaurant improvements. Every server would read a land acknowledgement before listing the specials. Meat on the menu goes without saying, that's pro-cruelty and marginalizes the vegan American community. You can't just say don't order it, get a salad, because the mere implication of meat creates an unsafe place for anyone committed to a holistic plant-based ethos.
22: Mm-hmm.
0: Wow.
22: Yeah.
0: Arby's slogan, "We have the meats," is deliberately exclusionary of those who want a bean curd. I can't go on.
22: Can I get a bean curd burger with curly fries?
0: Oh, my gosh. And then it goes on to talk about violence and food. And I mean, it gets to the point of being Babylon B. Hooters would have to hire all genders for wait staff, regardless of endowments, in order to combat the male gaze, at least 41% of the wait staff would be required to look like a bald, bearded Reddit schlump in stained Star Wars T-shirts with pale white hairy legs.
22: I think I know her.
0: Taco Bell would not be closed for cultural appropriations, but the menu items would be renamed in Latin or Latinx style.
22: Latinx. Are they still trying
0: yes.
22: that? Are they just still trying to force that?
0: Tips would be taxed at 50% to provide benefits for people who would like to be servers but have anxiety about dealing with people who can't leave home.
22: Work from home. They'll be the ones taking the order.
0: Oh, my gosh. But that 39% of Democrats want the restaurant industry nationalized. They're communists. You know, is what they are. I mean,
22: it's part of property. Yeah. It's such a huge industry. And also they can, you know, they can demonize it. Oh, it makes Americans fat. Blah, blah, blah, blah, blah, blah. Like, it was like all the vegans that were after McDonald's for years. It's like, why don't you just drive by like you always do? Keep driving.
0: You don't eat there.
22: You don't eat there. And, you know, but this would also, for them, they would have a government union, finally have they would unionize restaurants, all restaurants, because it would be a government union.
0: Well, what I find, there's a ton of points to be made on this about the situation where we're in, you know, the Republicans' problems. You saw Nate Silver, his analysis is where the Republicans are losing is the red states.
22: Hmm.
0: You know, you look at, for example, I mentioned this earlier, a couple of polls show the New York, you know, governor's race closer than it should be.
22: Right. Yeah.
0: And if you look at the states that are really having problems and, you know, and the farmers are getting killed. Reason magazine had the Trump's own agriculture department talk about how the tariffs are affecting them. It's just killing farmers.
22: Right.
0: Killing them. And that's why one of the reasons the farming community and everything that relates to it in these red states is getting hit so bad. And that's why, you know, you've got these Republicans in the farm states saying, well, a ban on diesel exports, and even our own energy department, Trump's own energy department said that won't work. But it doesn't matter. They need to do something just to put the imagery out that we're attempting to help you.
22: But when
0: you look at it overall, whether you look at that or you look at the Democrats and what was created during COVID and the inflation that we see on prices today and the public, for some bizarre reason, the human entity that has caused them more suffering than any industry could possibly ever do in your life. If you look at the raise in prices over the last 6 years, it's government. It's the monopoly of government that has done that.
22: Yep.
0: And for this absurd reason, for some absurd reason, we look and say, well, government, if they just took over more because they're so fiscally responsible, you look at the situation that Social Security is in. You look at the national debt. You look at the money that's being borrowed. You look at the impact of government on inflation over the last 6 years. It's the government that has caused the vast majority of the pricing increase.
22: Yeah.
0: And the government demonizes the companies that are involved in competition, which helps bring prices down. The monopoly of government can do whatever the hell they want, and people go, let's look to the government for help. Have we all gone bat soup crazy?
22: Well, the left has. And that's what they want.
0: Ownership. And a significant portion of the, I won't say right, because conservatives aren't that way, but a significant portion of the Republican Party is also there. It's not just the left.
22: Mm-hmm. The left wants full takeover. They want full ownership of industry and sectors of industry like healthcare that they've been trying to do for, you know, forever. This is the problem. And this is the problem with the GOP. And where they haven't been staunchly on these issues, holding the line, and instead moving further left like they've been doing for years. So when you have a housing bill like the housing bill that they, you know, flubbed, it didn't happen, but it will come back. And it had the fingerprints of President Trump and Elizabeth Warren. Tell me how that happens.
2: Yeah.
22: Tell me how that happens. And they made the case, too. The whole buddying up with Mamdani. You're making it tough for all of those that right now that are on the ballot weeks from now to make the case that Mamdani is the one who kicked the door open for the DSA. And all of this that's going on in New York City and everything else will spread across America. If you're saying he's going to do a good job, that's quite the endorsement. And your party isn't liking it. Your party isn't benefiting from it.
0: Well, you know something. And then, you know, with the we've talked about the money, even if it's legal, that the Trump family, you know, has invested and done very good in, and the public is noticing it, and you see again the prices. They didn't solve the price problem, and they're not going to by the midterms. And we warn them. We warn the administration day one on this, not because we're geniuses, but we're not stupid. We know you can't increase the cost of doing business and not make prices rise.
22: They're not going to solve it by 28.
0: Yeah, they're not going to.
22: Even if they win the midterms, they're not going to solve it by 28.
0: I hate to say it, but because I don't think I've ever said this before, but I think it was Maggie Haberman for the New York Times who said many Republicans are now looking and saying, what is he doing? Mm-hmm. He's just turning into another politician.
22: Right. Yeah.
0: And that's the problem. And it's what we feared from the very, very beginning, because people say, well, the Republican Party, and they try to separate it. Or I've seen now, well, Trump was just duped by the people in his administration with the war. Sorry, it doesn't cut it. It doesn't cut it on prices. And the buck stops with you. And the president has become the Republican Party.
22: Yeah. No, he's the leader of the Republican Party.
0: Because the Republican Party has followed him.

0: No, because he's the Republican leader of the party.
1: Because the Republican Party has followed him. Even if they disagreed with him, they followed him on things that they even believe was the wrong way to go.
0: Which sets up a massive party clash, essentially, in 2028.
1: Yeah.
0: It'll be, you know, whatever MAGA is by then versus those who are speaking out against the policies that have been in place. And it doesn't matter if you name the president or not in those in those comments along the way. If you're someone like Ted Cruz who's speaking out, someone like Governor DeSantis who is speaking out, and you're running and you run in 28, you're going to be up against whatever the MAGA machine looks like in 2028. And it's going to, no doubt, obviously, include J.D. Vance. There's no way it's not. And I don't know where that goes.
1: And I understand the good that Trump has done, the deregulation. Yeah. You've got Republicans out now saying, but look at all the good that they did.
0: Oh, yeah.
1: And we said, you can do all this good in the world if you don't tackle prices. It can be an exercise in futility.
0: Right.
1: And you can look at it and say, but the Democrats will do this. And they're right. They will.
0: Mm-hmm.
1: And it's horrible. And I'll still vote Republican. And if Trump ran against a Democrat, I'd still vote for Trump. But at this point, I'm voting not because I view one party as moving America in the right direction, but I'm voting for the party that will do less damage than the other party.
0: Yeah.
1: That's not really a great selling point.
0: That's not a big driver. That's not a feel-good vote. It just isn't.
1: And, you know, so I just look back and it's like, wow, we want to go. All the evidence is there to show us the government monopoly cannot make your life easier.
0: Right.
1: And the public still believes it can.
0: Yeah.
1: Whatever it is, desperation, whatever, but it can't.
0: People think they can get by with doing nothing and let the government do it all for you.
1: And all the evidence shows they're not doing it. They're doing the opposite.
0: Right.
1: There is no other human entity, human organization that exists over the last 7 years that has done more damage to your life than government.
0: Nope.
1: Companies aren't even in. If government is one, companies and large corporations are a million down the line.
0: Right.
1: You can't get close to the damage that government has done to your lives.
0: Nope.
1: And you're like, well, let's get more of that.
0: Mm-hmm.
1: Yep. Mm-hmm.
0: Mm-hmm. Yeah.
1: By the way, I don't know if they think like that. I don't know if the
0: I know they talk like that. I think they do.
1: Yeah. We are Red Eye Radio.
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3: Observing the beauty of tree leaves transforming colors in the fall months, Kansas State University horticulture expert Cynthia Domenghini explains the why behind this phenomenon.
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3: Meaning colors always present within the leaves are now more visible in autumn, as nature's process in the summer subsides.
4: The chlorophyll in the plant leaves that's capturing the energy from the sun and making food for the plants, we're seeing the green that's being produced from all of that.
3: Chlorophyll production is slowed down in the autumn months as sunlight decreases and days grow shorter.
4: So the leaves lose their green color, and the other pigments are now being revealed.
3: I'm Rod Bain reporting for the U.S. Department of Agriculture in Washington, D.C.
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0: We are Red Eye Radio. He's Eric Carlin. I'm Gary McNamara. Coming up following the bottom of the hour, some of the horrible report actually coming out from Trump's own agriculture department about how tariffs are just killing farmers. I mean, it's just, and if you look at where it seems like the big influx is, if you look at Republicans now look at pricing. They're at 44% approval for the president on the economy. That's Republicans. You know, you've got a deep problem, and they say the deep problem is in the red states.
1: Mm-hmm. Sure.
0: That they look at what's going on, and, you know, Trump is the Republican Party. Mm-hmm. The Republican Party has rubber stamped everything that Trump has wanted. We warned them on prices, and they ignored it. You know, they said prices aren't going to matter. We can do this. We can do that. It won't affect it. They made every excuse in the world. You're seeing it now from all the influencers and all the conservative political pundits. I'm not saying they're right. Look at all the good that Trump has done, because it's a bunch of good. Doesn't matter if prices go up.
1: Well, again, I don't have any confidence anything is going to be done on pricing by the GOP before 2028. Tell me if they won, what they would do. I can't see anything changing if they win between now and 2020.
0: And that's why you're seeing the scenarios already coming from Republicans saying if they lose, Republicans will turn against Trump on tariffs.
1: Oh, you'll hear a lot more of that.
0: And may vote with Democrats to stop them. But will Democrats actually, when we talk about it, remember, Bernie Sanders has always been pro-tariff.
1: Mm-hmm.
0: Elizabeth Warren's always been pro-tariff.
1: Tariffs
0: have always been a liberal Democrat narrative.
1: Well, Bernie said it in 2016. I agree with Mr. Trump on tariffs.
0: So you have to ask the question, what will happen? You know, Republicans, though, again, if they lose, you see it coming. You see it with Cruz. You see it with Rand Paul. You see it with DeSantis. They're not saying the president's wrong, but they're saying his policies are wrong, which is the exact same thing.
1: Yeah,
0: there's no difference.
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1: And here's Eric Carlin. I'm Gary McNamara. Welcome and good morning. 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You know, talking about the midterms, and already voting has early voting has actually started. Mail-in voting in some places. I don't even know what is it. Oh, October begins this week. My gosh, it's been it's been flying by quickly. The days, but Reason Magazine, which is a libertarian magazine, which means they believe government shouldn't be involved in a lot more than even. Should not be involved a lot more than even conservatives do.
2: Right.
1: They looked at the latest agriculture report. Now, this is the Trump administration. They say this is the Trump administration agriculture report about the downturn in the agriculture economy in the United States. That's actually how it's headlined. From the actual report about the downturn. The sharp decline, this is quotes from the report. This is, again, the Trump agriculture report. The sharp decline in U.S. agricultural exports has been due to decreased sales to China, the report states. American farm exports to China peaked in 2022 at $38.1 billion before falling to $8.4 billion last year. That's a 78% drop in the span of just 3 years. The years that coincide with Trump's return to the White House and the escalation of the trade war. This single country drop accounts for the majority of recent contraction in overall U.S. export performance and marks one of the steepest market losses ever recorded for a major U.S. agricultural buyer. End of quote. That's from the Trump administration. And that's why you've got members of Congress, again, trying to convince the White House to ban diesel exports. And as we brought up last week and a number of other people did, and as they write here in Reason Magazine, nearly everyone agrees that's a bad idea that will worsen global supply shortages and actually drive prices higher. That includes a long list of free market nonprofits, experts in the oil and gas industries, and even Trump's energy secretary, Chris Wright. The only people who think a ban on diesel exports makes sense are Republicans in farm states who are standing for election in a few weeks. They are desperate to offer voters something, anything, that might reverse the ugly trend showing up in polling. The blue wave forming ahead of November's election is overwhelmingly concentrated in the red states, Nate Silver wrote, noted in his Substack on Thursday. And I was thinking about that when I was looking at some of, you know, especially in New York, when I, you know, how that seems to be the governor's race is closer because they, the people of New York State do look at Hochul. I do think a significant portion believe she's incompetent. But the fact is she's and the policies of the Democrats and she represents the Democrats have raised prices drastically. When you see the price of electricity in the United States and compare it to other states, it's mind-boggling. You know how much it is. And so you look at it here, and it's like, okay, you're losing in these the farm states. You look at the farm states is where there's been a huge reversal in the support of Republicans and Trump. And well, that's due to, and they write here that Trump said, you know, hey, tariffs will solve the problem, and it's easy. And the foreign manufacturer and the foreign manufacturers will pay for it. It's like a free ride. You're stupid not to do it. And they went, well, it hasn't been easy, apparently, has it?
2: Well, and, you know, this is one of the concerns in 24 during the election season when they were campaigning. You had in those farm states a bunch of farmers who were, and everything in those farm states is connected directly or indirectly to farming, of course. It's the state industry. So in those farm states, you had people concerned that the tariff thing would come back. And they looked at the left and said, well, the left will, it doesn't matter. The left is certainly going to hurt us more. I don't know that you get that benefit now. Now, the problem is you're not going to have the Democrats this time come in and say, that, as we mentioned earlier, on tariffs, they're not going to come in and do you any favors if you're a farmer. There's not, they're going to stand with the president on tariffs. So I don't know what that looks like legislatively, what gets done. I don't know.
1: Well, they traditionally, I don't know. It's all a possibility. I don't know what they're going to do, because the hatred for Trump is so great.
2: Right.
1: You know, they are willing
2: They'll try. They won't have a veto proof majority, but you know, this is
1: right.
2: The question is, which party has a solution?
1: Well, you're contemplating where the Democrats have gone.
2: Mm-hmm.
1: And I earlier was contemplating where the Republicans may go on this, because there's been a bunch of stories that if they lose, Republicans are going to come out against Trump's tariffs. The fight will begin
2: and
1: then.
2: And that's why I asked the question, which the question for these farmers is, who's got your solution? I don't know where your solution is. I can't tell you. Yeah. And that's the point I'm getting to. And that is, so the question is then, what drives you? What is it that drives you to vote either way?
1: Well, I have the solution. By the way, this is not a solution. I want to make this clear. I have the solution, if I'm a politician, nationalize all the grocery stores, because government will bring fiscal discipline in the monopoly of all grocery stores.
2: Just nationalize all farms while you're at it.
1: Nationalize all farms.
2: Yeah.
1: Have them communes.
2: And the energy companies and everything else.
1: You have them communes and take.
2: Outlaw individual ownership of anything.
1: I don't believe this, but I have to say it. But take anybody who isn't working and put them on the farms to work in communes.
2: Yeah, that's going
1: to
2: happen.
1: Where then you can have public housing out there to house the people, and so they all have jobs.
2: Mm-hmm. Yeah, that's going to happen.
1: No, but you make the point. Who do farmers believe the solution is? And is it just a protest vote? But the problem is,
2: a protest vote will hurt the GOP.
1: A protest vote will hurt you.
2: Yeah.
1: Yeah, because if you put the insane Democrats in with what they want to do.
2: Mm-hmm. Oh, yeah. You're saying it'll hurt the farmers.
1: Yeah, it'll hurt the farmers. But, right.
2: Yeah, it will.
1: And so, I mean, that's the thing. You say, as I've stated, you know, and this has been a while for me, I vote for Republicans not because I believe they're doing the majority of what I want, but they will do less damage for what I actually want than the Democrats are going to do.
2: Right.
1: That isn't a great selling point.
2: No.
1: Because most people sit there and go, well, the Democrats aren't going to. I remember with the radical transgender movement, no big deal. No big deal. You guys are making a mountain out of a molehill. Now people are going, what the hell is this? What the hell is this crap going on? You know, and they're still, the Democrats aren't going to change. All the woke policies that will be coming back if they take Congress and if they take the presidency. It's all coming back. Everything is coming back again.
2: Oh, with a vengeance.
1: Yep.
2: They'll do everything they can to get it done and get it done quickly. And it will be the radical agenda. The most radical agenda we've ever seen. And they keep, you know, in a few races, they're not radical. Yeah, actually they are. Well, listen to what the DSA is doing. And the DSA technically isn't the Democratic Party, but the DSA is the Democratic Party.
1: Now let's put us up to the standards that we want for Democrats or liberals. And we talked about that when it came to climate change and AI and everything else. Well, you say these Democrats are going to do these. You're making these wild, incredible allegations. What is your evidence to prove it?
2: The DSA.
1: Their own words.
2: The Green New Deal.
1: Their own words. I mean, they've told you what they're going to do, you know, and so it's very easy when they give you the evidence outright as to what they wish to do.
2: Right. The open borders during Biden.
1: Yeah. We've seen it.
2: You know, there it's.
1: And we've seen the inflation that you got that started during the Biden administration.
2: Right.
1: And all, you look at the inflation that we have, 99.9% of the inflation is caused by government, not the competition of big business, not billionaires. And a significant portion of the American public wants to be played for suckers. As my dad said, they want to be BS'd. Oh, okay, it's not government. Government cares about us. It isn't the government monopoly that's harming us. It's those billionaires and businesses. And how do I know? Because the guy that's made my life hell is telling me it's somebody else's fault.
2: Yeah.
1: I don't want to just say guy.
2: I'm just going to believe it.
1: Right. It's like, how do you fight that one?
2: Look, again, with the GOP, it's fixable. I don't have confidence they're going to fix it over the next 2 years, even if they win the midterm. I just don't. I don't see tariffs going away. I don't see, look, on the war with Iran, something has to happen. Or does it? Could we stay in this, we might make a deal, but we might not phase forever? Yeah. We actually could. I can't tell you what's going to happen.
1: You know, I see anytime it says, and here's what's going on in the war, I'm like, it doesn't matter what's being said.
2: Well, you know, because
1: it's being done.
2: You know, I think it was Wall Street Journal called it the elephant in the living room, and that is all these shipments that we know have gone through Iran. In fact, the data, the actual information on those shipments, the Wall Street Journal was able to obtain. And this is stuff that builds drones, builds missiles, all this stuff. And now China is the only major buyer of Iranian oil. And you have Xi at the White House for some dinner and, some dining and some discussion and all of this. And they called it in that article from the Wall Street Journal last week, the elephant in the living room. Well, it's not the elephant in the living room. You need to say it. But the problem is Xi is daring Trump to do anything about it. We're not going to stop doing what we're doing. You've said it for a while. We're still not going to stop sending Iran what we're sending them. And that's the biggest problem right now, the support that the regime has from President Xi. Mm-hmm. And then the announcement over the weekend, $30 billion tariff agreement with China. $30 billion? What's going on with Iran?
1: We are Red Eye Radio.
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0: Sarah Cronin. I'm Gary McNamara. Is Sarah Palin looking to run again? You know why I say this? Here's what she posted yesterday. And this is what we said. There was going to be some blowback because of, you know, the focus on the Strait of Hormuz and, you know, Middle Eastern oil, Venezuela. You know, the president basically, you know, we're going to have equity in a third of the oil, whatever, from Venezuela. I don't have it in front of me, the specifics, but we know I'm talking about. Mm-hmm. And talking about, you know, shipping oil from Venezuela here, you know, under market prices, which would be dumping oil into the United States. Yeah. And we said, your base isn't going to like that. And she has here, energy prices sky high. Why? Because my drill, baby, drill means here, not there. Means supports for rare earths extracted here, not there. Until the administration understands American first energy supplies, they'll stay focused on overseas exploitation, which is unnecessary, dangerous, and unfair to Americans. She said, the Strait of Hormuz is not our problem, nor is ownership of foreign lands, minerals, and mines. We have the resources here. So open Alaska's Pebble Project, Pebble Mine, permit U.S. refineries, and train a workforce in blue-collar technical skills. This is a solution to end wars, tackle our debt, kill inflation, allow Americans to be productive again. Simple, factual, it's now or never. So now Sarah Palin is attacking the president. And we said the meat thing of basically saying, I've created a plan to dump meat below market prices, beef, right, into the United States. We went, what the hell are you doing? Your base doesn't want that. Your whole purpose of running is to stop dumping of foreign manufacturers into the United States. And now you're allowing it with meat. And you made a deal with Venezuela to do the exact same thing long term. You're going to get blowback on it.
1: Yep.
0: And there's now Sarah Palin, Ted Cruz, DeSantis. I'd say Rand Paul, but he's always...
1: he always says no.
0: He always says no. So, I mean, that's the challenge of what's going on right now with Republicans. I don't know. I don't believe they can solve it before the midterms. You make a great point. Can they solve it before 28?

0: Now, it's Red Eye Radio. Gary McNamara and Eric Harley talk about everything from politics to social issues and news of the day. Whether you're up late or you're just starting your day, welcome to the show. From the Relief Factor Studios, this is Red Eye Radio.
1: All across America, we are Red Eye Radio. He is Eric Harley, and I'm Gary McNamara. Good morning.
2: Hi.
1: Hey, more stories out there. You know, we did the story last week, and it was a pretty big story. The Nicole Hannah-Jones, who wrote the 1619 Project, the BS on racism for the New York Times series. And there was a story last week that she sacrificed her daughter to bad public schools. For whatever reason, virtue signal reasoning, she thought, and her daughter's furious at her for giving her a below standard education. And it was interesting because, again, another article in National Review where she talked about underfunding and things like that of these schools, of public school.
2: Mm-hmm.
1: Well, the research is out on it because of all that, it came out that the United States now spends more per child than any other country in the world for education.
2: Yeah.
1: And it keeps going down and down and down. And as he writes here, she was talking about, you know, the poor school and they, you know, they can't raise a lot of money. And she said she could, she and her husband could write checks that would exceed the annual PTA budget and everything else. And he said, hang on to your seat, dear reader, when I tell you that the New York City Department of Education says it just spent this year at that very school in Brooklyn around $44,000 per student.
2: Yikes.
1: When including other wraparound services that the school provides, a whopping $58,000 per student is spent. And the whole thing is, the whole underfunding myth of education now has been debunked.
2: Yeah.
1: Or bunked. Debunked.
2: That, yes.
1: That was from Seinfeld, by the way.
2: Bunked or debunked.
1: The bunked or debunked thing.
2: Mm-hmm.
1: the whole underfunding myth. And we now spend, we're number one in education spending in the world.
2: Woohoo! We're number one.
1: Yep.
2: With poor results.
1: Well, that's what happens when you have a monopoly. And yep. It gets back to everything that we've talked about, that this election is about the fact that people want the government to solve their economic problems, and the government is what has created their economic problems.
2: Yeah.
1: And has pushed the blame on someone else who is not responsible for the problems that you have today, billionaires and large corporations. They don't affect you like the government does, not even close.
2: Nope.
1: It would be like, I'm trying to think, I don't even know who it would be. It'd be like Texas, they're number one in the country right now in football, Texas playing, I don't know, a high school is the kind of slam dunk you have here. And people just assume that, you know, we hate Congress. They're not doing their job. I love my own politician. But the reason, you know, you look at what the cost, who takes, there isn't one corporation. And when you take into consideration everything, all the taxes, the cost of government, which I believe now is over half the year, it's 50% of what everybody earns. Not one kind of entity in the planet has that effect on your life like government. None.
2: Right.
1: And on prices right. that you have seen, everybody's complaining, we need government for fiscal responsibility. Democrats, 39% of Democrats, we need to nationalize all restaurants around the country. All restaurants need to be nationalized. 39% of Democrats from the Democrat poll.
2: Mm-hmm.
1: The Democrat group did the Democrat poll. And we believe that government will bring us fiscal responsibility. I don't even know how you, how do you even, you argue that without just saying you're an idiot. If you believe that, if you believe government will make your life better when we have seen the fiscal damage and the irresponsible spending and the fraud and everything that happens in government because it's not their money. And somehow the competitive marketplace that actually has accountability because they can be sued where much of government cannot be sued. Mm-hmm. So there is no accountability if they don't abide by a contract. And government health care, when you see, for example, what's going on in Canada, what's going on in Great Britain with the wait times, which would be totally unacceptable in the private sector. Completely and totally unacceptable. No accountability. You can't sue them. And somehow we believe that it's the competitive marketplace that is held to accountability, that government is not, that government is somehow the solution to our problems. It is really amazing, the ignorance. My God, was Dad right? People want to be BS. They really do. And the bigger the BS, the more they want it. Please feed me more.
2: Oh, that's exactly what they want. Well, and it's, in part, the grass is greener. They blame the private sector for everything. When you look at it, it's government interference and the cost of government in terms of pricing. There are market principles that are in play in every equation. That's a given. Take the cost of government out of it. Now, some things are necessary. Take all but the necessary roles of government out of it and see what you have left on the cost and what a free market really looks like.
1: You look at the inflation we saw in the 70s, government. You look at how government exacerbated in the 1930s. You know, what happened by doing completely the opposite policies that they should have done. You look at 2008 in this country.
2: Yeah.
1: Caused by the government.
2: Yeah.
1: You look at COVID and what happened, COVID. That was the government. You look at inflation that we have seen over the last 7 years, all government.
2: Yeah.
1: And people are like, well, they're their solution. Let's have them. You know, they need to go after these corporations. And these politicians are looking down and going, you people are a bunch of idiots. We can say, we're creating the problem and we redirect it over here. And you're like,
2: sounds good to me.
1: Yep. God. That's why we get frustrated on the show.
2: Well, it's this delusional mindset. Built in part by the personalities that are put up there. If you think about the personalities that run for office. Mamdani had a significant chunk of people who said before the election they were going to vote for him, but also said they believed his policies wouldn't work. Man, your likability factor is through the roof. They like you so much, they don't think you're going to do anything good, but they're going to vote for you. What the hell? How does that happen?
1: I don't.
2: It's not going to work, but we're for it.
1: It's not going to work. We're for it because we need to try something new that I don't believe will work.
2: The West Virginia Coal Miners Association in 2008 endorsed Barack Obama after he said, forget what I say about coal, whether it's good or bad. I will force them to retrofit their operations, and they'll pass that on to the consumer, and that will bankrupt them.
1: Right.
2: And that's exactly what happened. And in 2012, they didn't. You think, well, we better go to the other side and endorse Mitt Romney. Nope. They endorsed no one.
1: Yeah.
2: They remained neutral. Huh?
1: When we saw it's almost double the price of electricity in New York State compared to other states.
2: Mm-hmm. Yeah.
1: Compared to Texas, for example.
2: Yeah, yeah.
1: And it's completely government-related, and now they're handing back checks. That was the big thing. See, we're helping you, the state. We're helping lower your energy prices that we created.
2: Yeah.
1: They created the problem.
2: Yeah. Yeah.
1: You know, it's those damn utilities. But the best part about that was when Hochul said, you know, to the legislature, we got to reverse some of this climate change stuff. We cannot, we're not going to be able to continue to win if we keep increasing the cost of energy by government mandate. Because that's what they're doing.
2: Right.
1: They admit it. And the Democratic Party came back to her and said, what are you talking about? We're not going to stop these policies we have. They're supposed to raise prices. That's the goal. The goal is to raise prices. Obama said it in 2008.
2: Yeah.
1: The goal is to skyrocket electricity prices.
2: Right.
1: The goal is to skyrocket gasoline prices.
2: Right.
1: That's their goal. They admit it. We're not like making it. Well, you guys are extrapolating that out from something that was never said. No.
2: No.
1: They said it.
2: No, they said it. They said it.
1: And then they get money. We're giving you money back. And Hochul's out all over the place promoting that you're getting money back and you're getting money back. And, you know, the refunds now are going to be even expanded more to more people out there. See, this is your government at work lowering your energy costs that we raised.
2: Uh-huh. Yay. Insane.
1: I know. It's like, what do you do? I mean, how do you even?
2: It's insane.
1: You bring it up. You can't argue it because they admit that's what we want to do. Well, okay, you wish to destroy your state. Fine. I don't know what else I can say. Huh?
2: Right. No, they vote for it. Look at all the blue states. Look at the blue cities. What's going on there? And they keep voting the same way. These are all choices.
1: Yeah.
2: Every situation that we're in are choices, with the exception of natural disasters. Well, this is a national disaster that's man-made. We can't control natural disasters. The national disaster, we can. On the man-made items, these are all choices. And we can make different ones, but we don't. Good luck.
1: And that's where
2: those are
1: going to
2: be my final words. Good luck.
1: Good luck.
2: That's going to be my final words. Good luck, everybody.
1: Well, the other frustrating thing is, you know, when people talk, well, I like the guy with new ideas. There are no new damn ideas.
2: That's what they made. They did that again with Mamdani.
1: Yeah, everything's
2: a government-owned grocery store?

0: government-owned grocery store? I don't know why they all sounded like Scooby-Doo, but... grocery store. Like, gee, Scoob, we're going to get free everything.
1: Yeah. Monopolies are wrong, except in government.
0: It's just stupid.
1: The people that have caused our prices to raise more than anything, which is government across the board over the last 7 years, they're our solution to lowering prices.
0: Remember during the COVID thing, you had these radicals that were saying, nobody has the right to own my apartment. Yeah, they do.
1: I'll never forget. Yeah, that's right. It was my apartment.
0: You know, remember that? They don't have the right to own my home. Yeah, they do. While they sit in their apartment alone with a mask on. I mean, this is what it's gotten to. This, you know, it's not anything new to 2026. It's getting more and more radical with a thought on the left and what they want to do.
1: Well, I guess America wishes to be, and I go back to that National Review story. I guess if the polls are all correct and we're going in this direction, the public wishes to be, our country to be, a far left lesbian mask wearing bar.
0: With plans to go to clown school.
1: With plans, with if this doesn't work, plans to go to clown school.
0: We'll have grants.
1: By the way, I say far left lesbians because we know, we hear from them. We have many conservative lesbians who have communicated with us, called the show in the past,
0: with
1: us
0: for years
1: in the past.
0: Yeah.
1: And so that's why we always say it's not the lesbian that makes you that way. And it's the far left that makes you that way.
0: As far as I know, none of them have gone to clown school. By the way, I did get someone write me saying, Hey, come on. You know, I have a family relative. I have a relative who's a family member who's a clown, you know, and does a good job at it. It's like, yeah, I know. But you don't need to go to clown school for that. Because when you say clown school, now I'm thinking of some kind of government grant for clown school tuition. Oh my God.
1: You know, look.
0: First question, how many of you are there in one car?
1: I could see Mark Cuban going, look, I don't think you should be taking $250,000 in clown school debt.
0: Right.
1: No, you're not going to be able to recoup that. We need to limit.
0: And they got the clown sad face on. I'm going to put my sad face makeup on today and go up to Capitol Hill. Tell them I can't afford my clown school tuition debt.
1: The clown lobby. No new taxes. And they're all got the sad look. Oh, that's great.
0: I got the sad look. Oh, my gosh. Please, somebody make that happen once.
1: Management calls us. Management gets a hold of us, you know. Tomorrow.
0: Yeah.
1: You know, we've got some problems. You know, you guys need to tone it down on the whole clown criticism.
0: We have some clowns protesting outside of corporate buildings.
1: The clown the clown demographic, yeah. The clown Democrats.
0: Which is pretty much all of them.
1: The clown demographic is not happy right now.
0: Yeah. And we're losing with clowns right now.
1: You should not judge.
0: Pull back.
1: You should judge people as by individuals. Not the demographic that they're currently in.
0: Not their balloon animals.
1: Right.
0: Hey, look. Look at this one. It just looks like a balloon. Yeah, it's a really fat balloon. It's a fat dog is what it is.
1: Well, Kramer said
0: Use your imagination, would you?
1: Kramer said it. I'm afraid of clowns.
0: Yeah.
1: We are Red Eye Radio.
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0: We're Red Eye Radio. He's Eric Cronin. I'm Gary McNamara.
1: So I love this Babylon Bee headline. Ready? All right. National election swayed as Beverly from Nebraska puts a political sign in her yard. I really have not seen any, hardly any political signs.
2: I've seen one Tallarico in my neighborhood.
1: I haven't even seen it. And my neighborhood is probably 60-40 Democrat.
2: Yeah.
1: I've not seen a Tallarico yet.
2: Yeah, I've seen one Tallarico. And it's been up for a while. It's been up for over a month at least.

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0: observing and analyzing the insanity. Eric Harley and Gary McNamara, nightly on Red Eye Radio.
1: And he is Eric Harley, and I'm Gary McNamara. Welcome and good morning. Thank you for being here. The one bit of hope is we brought you, though, the NBC poll. You know, we know that the Republicans and the administration is getting killed on affordability, which is prices. That's it.
2: Yeah.
1: And we warned Republicans and for what? Year and a half now? Over a year and a half?
2: Oh, yeah, yeah. Easy, yeah.
1: But there is the number we brought you last week. We just want to keep reminding you of this to give you a little bit of hope. Republicans have a net favorability rating 8 points higher than the Democrats, according to the latest NBC News poll. Now, the GOP is viewed favorably by 36% and unfavorably by 49. Democrats, only 29% favorability and 50% unfavorable. So will that help you in the election? I don't know.
2: I'm not sure.
1: Being the both favorabilities are so low to begin with.
2: Well, again, it goes back to what I said last week, and I always ask this question in any scenario that I come upon. If there's a problem or my kids call me and they have a problem, the first question, is this fixable? With the GOP, it is fixable. My lack of confidence in the GOP means two things. Diddly and squat, it's only what I think. They can fix it. There is going to have to be the tremendous pressure, and I don't know how much more pressure you apply on pricing. I don't know. But if they win, there's going to have to be constant pressure on whatever the solution in Iran's going to be and closing that out for energy prices. And then beyond that, whatever it's going to be on pricing in general, but I don't believe tariffs are going to go away between now and 2028.
1: Unless the courts.
2: Yeah, well, if the courts come in and say they all have to go away, but we'll see. I don't know what's going to happen there.
1: Now, we had mentioned this before. We have said, DeSantis isn't criticizing him by name, but he's criticizing the policies of the Trump administration.
2: Mm-hmm.
1: So is Ted Cruz. Mm-hmm. We've noticed that.
2: Yeah.
1: Now, Rand Paul always has, but he told Newsmax last week he is considering another run for the presidency in 2028.
2: Mm.
1: He said the Republican Party needs a free market conservative who is willing to get 0.5 of 1% of the vote. Okay, I added that one. He said the Republican Party needs a free market conservative willing to challenge its populist economic policies. Paul, who sought the Republican presidential nomination in 2016, said that he has not yet decided and will closely watch the results of this year's midterm elections. I think there needs to be a candidate that is a free market conservative, somebody who believes that debt is wrong, big government is bad, but also we get richer through international trade, and that capitalism on an international scale is a good thing, not a bad thing. All right, I've now revised it to 0.1 of 1% of the Republican vote.
2: Mm-hmm.
1: I'm being sarcastic there. I hope it would be more. Paul's comments come a day after. Here we go. And by the way, he doesn't register at all with me. DeSantis registers with me. Rand Paul really doesn't register. I mean,
2: President? You mean
1: president?
2: Yeah. No. I appreciate a number of things that Rand Paul has done over the years. Most recently, in most recent years, taking on Fauci and bringing that, to the forefront in the conversation.
1: Right.
2: But I don't see him as a strong presidential candidate.
1: But when New Jersey Governor Chris Christie said he's considering a third run for the president, I look and go, no, your time's done.
2: Yeah.
1: I actually look at it. I think if there's, a challenger to J.D. Vance, I still think DeSantis is the strongest.
2: Yeah.
1: Inside the party. I don't know whether that would extrapolate nationwide.
2: Right.
1: And again, what he could sell is, I've made Florida the strongest state.
2: Yeah.
1: You know,
2: right.
1: I could see that campaign going.
2: Sure.
1: You know, in that way, you want somebody who's, you know, a proven record of doing it. We all know the success. He'd probably say in Florida and Texas and states like this, this is what I would, you know, bring to you. Ted Cruz. You know, we read that article last week that said maybe America's ready for a Ted Cruz, because it always, you know, the fluctuation in political thought in this country. You know, you look at the 1930s, people forget how socialist the country was.
2: Mm-hmm. Yeah.
1: You know, you go back to those days, you know, we look at it and go, we've never been so socialist. Yeah. At times we have.
2: Yeah.
1: And, you know, you have that ebb and flow, and it's like, you see it right now. I saw Phil Graham wrote a column saying, well, if they lose, they're going to come out against tariffs. They're going to be much more fiscally, you know, conservative, because that's what the Republican Party really can sell, especially when the public doesn't believe that the socialism works.
2: Right. Yeah.
1: And the government influence and the central planning doesn't work, whether it's Republicans promoting it or Democrats promoting it. Doesn't matter the name. Economically, it doesn't work. And that's the one thing that we've always held our hopes on, is the fact that we know what works in economics and what doesn't. How do we know? History has shown us how people respond to incentive. It's that simple. The policies don't work. That's why socialists have to lie about what they're doing. You don't have to lie if your policies work.
2: Right.
1: And that's why they lie about socialism. And that's why they demonize. That's why they credit themselves. And as I said, I do believe people do want to be BS'd. I mean, Dad was right, even though I disagreed with him when I was an idealistic teenager. No, Dad, people want the truth. No, they don't. That's why you can sell. And that's been a theme of the show today. That's why you can sell socialism. You can tell people you can tell people that the organization that you're a part of, government, that has created the pricing problem that we see for the last 6 years, really, they've been saying seven. It's really six, isn't it?
2: Mm.
1: Maybe five and a half. Actually, look, because it really started in 21, right?
2: Yeah.
1: You know, so, but whatever you want to say, since COVID, so we'll just throw 6 years. All the
2: driven by the COVID era of governing.
1: Right. Yeah. Right. Yeah. Exactly. I mean, that's where the massive inflation first started. It still continues. It's unacceptable where it is now.
2: Right.
1: But if you look at it, take party out of it, it was caused by government.
2: Yeah.
1: Inflation's always caused inflation. Prices can go up, but inflation, which is a significant period of time of prices going up that we're seeing right now, all government.
2: Yep.
1: All government.
2: Yeah.
1: And the government that creates the problem, just like Biden. When the media was saying, we don't know why Biden can't solve this problem of the border. He did solve the problem of the border. Their problem with the border was not enough people were crossing.
2: That's what he ran on.
1: Right. They made it to ensure more people were crossing the border.
2: Right.
1: His border policies did work.
2: That was a campaign promise fulfilled by Biden.
1: Right. And so then when people said, well, you've got to slow down the border. And that's when he put, I got mine blank here at the moment.
2: Kamala Harris.
1: Kamala Harris. Duh. Mm-hmm. I keep thinking Kathy Hochul in my mind. It's not Hochul. Same difference. But I would put Kamala Harris in charge of the border czar. We went, well, he put her in a job that's impossible. She can close the border because the policy is to keep the border open.
2: Right. Yeah.
1: And, you know, and that's what we're seeing here. The things they're doing on purpose, and they're creating the problems and then saying, you people are idiots. We're going to tell you that corporations that have to be involved in competition with each other and that you deal with completely voluntarily.
2: Yeah.
1: They're the problem. And those billionaires, they're the problem too. These suckers are falling for it.
2: Yeah. Yeah, it's
1: make the government bigger.
2: Well, you know, again, it's this is what people chose. They chose all of those things. We've
3: everything we're talking about are choices.
1: But you have now, so you've got Senator Paul who's going to run. Again, I think Republicans are looking for they're either looking to continue with Trump, which would be J.D. Vance. J.D. Vance would be a continuation of Trump, mm-hmm. right?
3: Yeah. Yeah.
1: Especially on his populist economic message, which I believe he at times comes across more populist than the president does.
3: Yeah. Right.
1: So he would still be number one, but I would put Vance, DeSantis, Cruz, Rand Paul, and then at the bottom Chris Christie. Mm. Chris Christie saying he was going to run. Yeah. Or he might consider running. Hmm. And then when I saw Sarah Palin get up and start talking and attacking the administration for their oil policy, they're more worried about exploring overseas than they are here.
3: Yeah.
1: When she said that over the weekend and posted that, I went, whoa, is she running? But I don't think she would have an impact either.
3: I don't see her performing.
1: Yeah. And so I really look at it, and again, this is early on, but I see the top runners right now would be a J.D. Vance followed by a DeSantis followed by a Cruz.
3: Yeah.
1: Yeah. You know? I don't believe Nancy Mace is going to be in the mix.
3: I'm guessing not.
1: Or Boebert.
3: Probably not.
1: I just had to throw her in there.
3: Yeah.
1: Or Green.
3: Yeah. That's a no.
1: Yeah, that's a no. So it's going to be fascinating to see where they go if they lose.
3: We can't count out Liz Cheney.
1: Okay. Eric cannot count out Liz Cheney.
3: Yeah. I mean for the Democrats. Yeah, she's but it changes again if the GOP loses the House in November, then you're going to see a lot of back and forth, and then it will be all right. Well, who are you going to put up there to essentially challenge J.D. Vance? And Marco Rubio's already said he's not going to do that.
1: Right. Here's another scenario.
3: I think Governor DeSantis would probably have no problem doing that. I think he would do it. We'll see. Again, where's the energy going to be?
1: Here's a question. If the Republicans keep the House and the Senate, where do they go so they don't lose all three in 28?
3: No, that's what I don't
1: have confidence in. Oh, I know you said, yeah, you know, said that earlier.
3: That's a great question. I don't know what they do to ramp up to 28 to build momentum. You're going to have to build momentum with positive moves that have an effect. And I don't know what those are. I have no confidence in the party being able to do anything.
1: Well,
3: that would change anything.
1: We know what they are, what you'd have to do.
3: We know what they should do.
1: Our question is, what could they agree on?
3: Yeah, what will they do?
1: Yeah, that's where my
3: lack of confidence is.
1: What would they agree on to do that? And I can't see them agreeing on anything.
3: I don't see them getting it done. It's quite unfortunate. Yeah.
1: We are Red Eye Radio.
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0: We are Red Eye Radio. He's Eric Cronin. I'm Gary McNamara. Last half hour, we just briefly mentioned about political signs out there. And I said, I really haven't seen any in my neighborhood. You know where? And I went, well, wait a minute. Where over the weekend did I see a ton of political signs? And it was when I was in New York.
1: Spend
0: most of the time in the suburbs and more rural areas. Mm. And everywhere you see Blakeman signs, who's running against Hochul. Blakeman, everywhere.
1: Yeah.
0: You know, and I guess I just saw a new report showing that the number one tax and spending state is New York State.
1: Mm.
0: And it's just, you know, it's fascinating. I think when you live, if you're a Republican in those areas, you know, you've been dealing with this for such a long time. I mean, when you think about some of the laws that they have, the gun laws in New York State and everything else, and, you know, forget about even taxes and things like that. It's like, to me, it's almost unlivable.
1: Yeah, and, you know, I think of the families who, you know, I mean, your family is there and you don't want to leave, or financially you can't if you're on fixed income or something, and you still, you know, I mean, that's your home. You don't want to leave. You just want to change things, and yet you're up against it. Same with our conservative friends in California or any other blue state. It's got to be enormously frustrating.

0: Now, it's Red Eye Radio. Gary McNamara and Eric Harley talk about everything from politics to social issues and news of the day. Whether you're up late or you're just starting your day, welcome to the show from the Relief Factor Studios. This is Red Eye Radio.
1: All across America, we are Red Eye Radio. He is Eric Harley, and I'm Gary McNamara. Hey, I saw the story where Bill Gates said AI has the potential to kill a billion people. And I'm like, well, that's not the problem. We'll discuss that, by the way, a little bit later on.
2: Yeah.
1: This is it right here. When I saw this story, Walmart vows not to use customer data for personalized pricing. We won't do it. They assured customers they will not use personal data and then take that personal data with AI to personalize prices that are different for each and every consumer.
2: Oh my God.
3: Okay.
2: Like, oh,
3: yeah. First of all, they may not change prices, but they're already using your personal data if you have an account with Walmart and you have, like, I have Walmart Plus, and they'll tell you, okay, here are the things, basically, your items. It says my items. You can click on my items and it will show you everything you buy, usually on a regular basis or something you just bought, whether it's in store or online.
1: Oh yeah. Target has
3: that. So they're using personal data.
1: Yeah.
3: You know, and Amazon does the same thing. Now it is different. People think about it and go, well, wait a minute. You know, Charlie's getting a different price than I'm getting. You know, but there are other companies, I don't know about Walmart, but there are other companies that are already doing that, where they'll give you a flash, they'll send you a deal. It's like sending you a coupon, basically. And through the app, they'll send you a notification. Hey, flash deal on this thing you were looking at the other day, or something you bought in the past. And it's good for today only, or the next 2 hours only, or whatever it might be. They're already doing that, where it's down, basically, we'll give you this coupon, but we're not offering the coupon to everybody. It may not be the same pricing for everybody. That's going to happen. They may not do it now, but if Walmart is going to compete with other e-commerce companies, and of course, that's their number one goal. That's their game now. I don't see how they get around it eventually. I don't know how long they hold off.
1: I just love it. In a letter published Friday, the Walmart president and CEO, John Furner, reaffirmed the retail giant's longstanding everyday low price strategy, saying the company prices the product, not the person. I've heard concerns about companies using that information and technology to charge you more. I want to tell you where we stand. We price the product, not the person.
3: Mm-hmm.
1: He says prices may fluctuate when the cost of goods or transportation changes. Well, we know that already.
3: Sure.
1: The stressed Walmart will not use customers' income, shopping history, urgency, or other personal information to set prices. Look, Walmart is not a car dealership.
3: Right, exactly. MSRP. And why is every month truck month? It's truck month at Walmart. But it's, you know, the thing is
1: you know what when I see those ads that say, the ads that go, you can save, you buy this weekend, you'll save $19,000 on this truck.
3: Yeah. Why didn't you price it down there to begin with?
1: Well, my first question is always, if the reduction you're trying to tell me is $19,000, how much is the damn truck?
3: Yeah. if you're saving $19,000.
1: If I'm saving $19,000.
3: You can easily spend $75,000 on a pickup truck. It's crazy. It's insane.
1: That always gets to me. I'm like, no. That's all I wish to pay for a vehicle is $19,000.
3: No, I mean, you know, here's the thing is that I think this income pricing thing it has a lot of people concerned. I don't think any smart retailer would ever do that, because the moment that gets out, and it would get out, you know, there is, because I don't know of any e-retailer doing it right now, or any retailer doing it right now. There may be some out there that I'm not aware of. I'm just saying I don't know of any. The moment an insider in that organization, in that company, gets that out to the media, it's over. Because people don't want to be treated that way. Because here's what they'll say. Well, wait a minute. I'm now making $90,000 a year because I work three jobs. My income last year was, you know, $20,000, $30,000 more than my neighbors or whatever. But I'm making that much because I'm working three jobs.
1: Yeah.
3: And so, you know, the moment, it doesn't matter because this trying to, this idea of pricing based on income levels and that the rich should pay more, you know, I mean, they're paying more because they buy more expensive stuff.
1: Means testing pricing is only for the government monopoly.
3: Yes. Right. Like school lunches.
1: Or Social Security very soon.
3: Yes, exactly. Which is going to happen. Yeah. No, I mean, it's, you know, I see Walmart trying to get ahead of something that I don't think will ever be a broad thing because the moment it gets out, if you're not competitive on pricing, and that includes, hey, this person often buys this and will offer, because there's companies like Ibotta who have an e-coupon company that have, in fact, integrated their business model into pretty much every retailer, right? And so those retailers are able, and they're manufacturers' coupons. That's all they are. And then they just offer it through, whether you're buying it in store or buying it online, and they offer it through that, you know, through that way. So if you're not being as competitive as you can be, which might include, hey, this guy buys a lot of this, let's offer him this, if he hit this coupon or this special for the next 2 hours or whatever. That may happen. In fact, is happening right now. That happens sometimes with these restaurant delivery companies, with these food delivery companies. They'll say, okay, here are these specials that are going on right now. And here's a special just for, they always say just for you. And it's basically their repeat customer, and you reward repeat customers. And that's been happening for quite some time, going all the way back before e-commerce. But any company in their right mind that tries to price things higher for higher income is going to run into a loser all day. And the moment that gets out, that rumor will always be that it's still in place. That's the problem. People won't be able to tell if it's actually gone, if they ever do it, and an insider comes out and says, hey, they're doing this. Then in the back of people's minds, they'll think, a lot of people will believe, well, they're still doing it. They said they stopped, but they're probably still doing it.
1: Yeah, and that's, you know, it's like, you know, it's like AI.
3: Yeah.
1: You know, and we'll get to the whole Bill Gates story, but I'm like, okay, he said it could kill a billion people. You know, AI, yeah. If not you, and I'm like, give me the specific scenario. I can't find a scenario. If you can't tell me a scenario, shut up, because you did the same thing about climate change.
3: Right.
1: And, you know, when I see stuff like that, but the rumor gets out, and that's the thing. We live in a social media conspiracy theory culture.
3: Right.
1: That's part of our culture today. So if you do it, Walmart getting ahead of this is probably a very, very smart thing to do. I got to tell you, though, the beautiful thing about technology. You know, so I traveled over the weekend, you know, to see Dad. And, you know, so I didn't get back till Saturday night. By the way, to the airlines again, I've said this I don't know how many times on the air. Don't brag about arriving early at DFW.
3: And then sit on the tarmac for 5 minutes waiting at the gate?
1: 5 minutes? An hour on the tarmac waiting for your gate to open.
3: Oh, my
1: right.
3: gosh.
1: You land 30 minutes early, brag about, we've landed 30 minutes early, and then it seems to be happening. My last two flights, you'll see it. Yeah. You'll see these planes. It's like Saturday night it happens. I don't know if it happens Sunday night, but you'll see, and I don't know whether it's just the buildup or whatever, or things start slowing down, or just so many of the airlines are late. But when we came up, when we came up, I looked, and I could see these American Airlines planes sitting, and I went, these gates aren't ready. We went over the the bridge to the other side where mm-hmm. our gate was
3: yeah.
1: in B, and you could see the planes.
3: You drove over to Love Field. Get out, right, everybody.
1: Right down 183.
3: Yeah, exactly. Airport the, freeway.
1: To right yeah. 183 to Loop 12.
3: There you go.
1: And right over to Love Field. And it was amazing how those wings fit out under each and every bridge.
3: Yeah.
1: But we go to the other side. I'm like, there's like five planes, and then finally there was like eight planes all sitting there. I counted it, and you know, sitting there, some for like 15, 20 minutes, all waiting for gates to open. But don't right. say, you know, and we've arrived at the airport early, 30 minutes early. Don't brag about it, because early means you get me to the gate and off the plane.
3: Right.
1: You yeah. know, it's not, don't brag about tarmac or runway to runway.
3: Right. Yeah.
1: Or tarmac to tarmac.
3: Right.
1: It's gate to gate.
3: Yes,
1: but exactly. you know, the thing is, you know, as I've always said, you know, I'm not one of those, you know, you go on social media and the airlines are just eviscerated, you know. I can't mm-hmm. believe it. I couldn't get in. They kept canceling my flight. Yeah, there's thunderstorms. They can't fly yeah. when you do that. And people seem to not understand that or don't want to understand it. But I fully understand that once you get in that tube, and like I said, you land early and they say 30 minutes. There's that anticipation. All right, I can be home by this time and everything else. And then you just sit there and they park for an hour. And you can yeah. see they've changed gates already. Right. When you're in the air, they change gates a couple of times. And you're like, right. well, they change gates. And the gate, after they change three times in an hour and a half, what gate I'm going to land at.
3: Mm.
1: You know, and then they brag, I land 30 minutes early. And then I'm sitting in this tube for an hour. Wait, and then the jet fumes started getting to everybody.
3: Yeah.
1: They're like, the yeah. pilot's trying to, yeah. we know the smell
3: yeah.
1: is there.
3: Yeah.
1: And, you know, actually, you know, little bit, tiny bit. I mean, 5% nausea. I just felt, oh, nauseated. It was like, oh, what's that? And I started thinking, wow, this is pretty bad. And then they got on and said, the pilots are trying to do something about it. Mm-hmm. You know, the jet. And so, but it's just, you're sitting in that little tube and you want to get out.
3: Mm-hmm.
1: And I think it's just a natural human instinct. You know, even though overall my, you know, the, even though both flights were late. And it has been a record this year for me for late flights.
3: Mm.
1: It's been, and I, you know, I'm not, you know, again, you're not sure what it is. You know, they, you know, they do the domino effect now of, you know, for example, if your plane's coming in, can't tell you how many times my, probably 90% of the time when I see, I follow my flight coming in, the one that's supposed to be at my gate, and they switch it and put you on a later flight that may even be on time. But it's getting in, so it'll make your flight late.
3: Mm-hmm.
1: You know, they just do that rolling. They keep it. There's a, if there's somebody later than you, they put the plane there and then they just keep rolling along.
3: Mm-hmm.
1: They didn't used to do that. To right. me, I saw the change after US Air took them over.
3: Mm-hmm.
1: And, you know, and because American, if your plane was late, your plane was late way back then.
3: Mm-hmm.
1: And if you had, if it was canceled, it was canceled. Now they do that rolling,
3: mm-hmm.
1: you know, thing. But, it was just, but other than that, it was a, it was a great time. Dad, for some reason, found his cognitive abilities, came completely back for the 2 days that I was there. It was absolutely wonderful.
3: Good.
1: I posted a picture of my sister and I, you know, because we celebrated our birthdays, you know, mm-hmm. with my dad.
3: Yeah, belated birthday now, right?
1: Yeah, yeah, it was yesterday. So, yeah. My sister's was last week. Mine was this week. And Dad was smiling, laughing.
3: Yeah.
1: It was, to me, it was a miracle. And again, it just, I'll say this because it's something that I didn't know was going to happen as I got older. That the, now it doesn't happen for every tragedy, but I'm just amazed, happened with my mom, happening with my dad, that in the worst tragedies that you think of a scenario in your life, something happening, and you still find an incredible, joyful moment in it. I had one of those again this weekend.
3: Yeah.
1: That in the worst times of your life,

0: impactful moment in it. I had one of those again this weekend.
1: Yeah.
0: That in the worst times of your life, you can still find those instances where there's incredible joy that's based on that tragedy.
1: Yeah.
0: And my you know, siblings and I, we actually had that conversation,
1: yeah,
0: you know, over the weekend with my dad. So that's something that I didn't know was going to happen in life. I did not know. And that it would be so incredibly rewarding when it happens.
1: You know, I believe, I'm a firm believer in God, and I believe, you know, in prayer. When I was in the hospital with my dad, I found that there were moments that came to me that kept me positive, but it's what you pray for. Give me the strength and the ability to get through this, you know, this event, set of events that's going on here, and also, you know, help all of the caretakers, professional and non-professional caretakers that are taking care of my dad, help my father get through this, and help my mom deal with this as best she can. And I found myself in the same situation where there were moments of joy and laughter and people, it's coming together in a pretty tough situation, I think, and I think it's part of our coping mechanism, and I give credit to God. So glad to hear your dad was doing better for those 2 days, and we'll pray that continues.
0: Yeah, it was really good. So just and the only other thing is how technology, you know, we've spent a lot of time over the last couple of weeks talking about technology, the history of technology, and how people don't, you know, I think really appreciate, you know, where we are today.
1: Yeah.
0: But something just happened over the weekend. I've got a recliner couch with a recliner on one side, one on the other, and a console in the middle. You can put your drinks down. It's got USB ports. Well, the whole thing went dead on Saturday, and I was reclined back. And by the way, when it reclines back, it's impossible to get it back manually.
1: Oh.
0: You just can't. I'm like, what is it? Because both sides wouldn't work.
1: Yeah.
0: Like, what do I do? So I had to tip the thing over, the whole thing over, which then gave me a chance to clean the carpeting underneath the couch.
1: Right.
0: And I went on the internet. If both are going, it's either, you know, some cord coming in, or it's the transformer.
1: Mm-hmm.
0: And because just going on the internet within 30 seconds, okay, the transformer, tipped it over, found the transformer, took the transformer out, looked at it. Looked at the code number, just put it in on Google, comes up, Amazon has it, I'll have it tomorrow morning.
1: Yeah.
0: Because it is a transformer.
1: I would have called Pep Boys. I don't know if they do couches, but that's where I would start.
0: Well, it said, look at the make of your couch.
1: Yeah.
0: There's no make of my couch. I can't find it anywhere.
1: Yeah. Yeah. No, I love that. I ordered an $8 part that fixed my sprinkler system and did it at 3 o'clock in the morning.
0: $14.
1: Yeah.
0: You know, with the wire, because the wire, I think it might have been a short in the wire.
1: Yeah.
0: Also, it might not be the transformer, but I don't care. You get the transformer and the cord. So it's
1: right.
0: Like,
1: well, at least it died in the reclining position.
0: Yes. Yeah.
1: If it died and you couldn't recline ever again.
0: No. But because of my, you know, elderly status now.
1: Yeah. Yeah.
0: Once it's reclined, it's impossible to get out of.
1: Well. I guess you're going to be there a while.
0: We are Red Eye Radio.
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We're Red Eye Radio. He is Eric Carlin. I'm Gary McNamara. You know, when I saw the story, Bill Gates warns that artificial intelligence powerful enough to cause a billion deaths if unchecked. Well, give me the scenario on it, because the same thing was said about climate change that you supported. And you and I have said the one thing that, you know, and it has been done, for example, the whole thing on data centers and AI. And we said, by the way, there's a difference between data centers and AI, and they seem to be lumped in together. But the data centers, you know, like water and the grid, just a couple of months ago, there was pure panic. And when the industry and others came out and said, well, these are all solvable, then they dropped right. That to, it could kill billions of people. We'll get to more of this coming up.

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1: You know, I've spent a lot of time over the last couple of weeks talking about technology and the history of technology and the ignorance of so many Americans on the history of technology. And then with, you know, technology, the fear of we're doomed because of technology.
2: Yeah.
1: You know, and again, that's part of, you know, sci-fi movies that we see. Bill Gates coming out and saying if AI is not regulated enough, it could cause, you know, a billion deaths. He was on with Kristen Welker, and of course, she didn't ask the question, the most important question. Give me the specific scenario of a billion deaths.
2: Right.
1: You know, we look at climate change and how it was going to destroy the entire planet, right?
2: Right.
1: And we asked the question, and we continued to answer. I know you and I have separately, since this, you know, really started in the 90s, asked the question, well, how come every single doomsday scenario that was given by the left on climate change, not one came true? And the question that we have is on that, if every catastrophic prediction that you make on a particular issue, because you wish that issue to go your way, never happens, when do you lose credibility? I can't think of the guy that wrote the book, Paul Ehrlich. Remember that entire book that we're going to be doomed completely? And even 60 Minutes had him on a couple of years ago and hit him a little bit, but really didn't pound and say, ask the question, why the hell do we have you on 60 Minutes when you've been wrong on every single doomsday scenario that you've ever predicted?
2: Right.
1: Why are you an expert? Are you an expert because you're wrong 99.9% of the time? And if you ask the question, you're demonized on anything. You know, for example, we can go from climate change, if you ask the question, to the radical transgender movement.
2: Mm-hmm.
1: Well, you want to destroy the planet if you're asking questions. No, I'm asking questions because you're making predictions that never come true. Credibility, you know, has to be taken into consideration when you keep throwing out all these catastrophic scenarios and not one of them come true. And that's really where Bjorn Lundberg came in, saying, you know, he really came to the forefront when he said on climate change, he goes, well, wait a minute. It's a, you know, do I believe that probably, you know, man has something to do with, you know, the global warming gases in the atmosphere? And could it possibly be happening and warming a little bit? Yes. But everything that the left is doing is wrong.
2: Yeah. Right.
1: Which, again, changed the dynamic a little bit, saying, okay, what you're saying is this may be happening, but not to the degree of what they're saying. Well, why would they exaggerate? Why would they put out all these doomsday scenarios without any evidence to back it up, especially when time and time again, none of them came true? Money. They wish to control. They want power and control over your money. It's the way that the government can, as we all know, grab a ton of money. It really came down to the money that government could get out of it, that the monopoly of government could get. When you break it down and follow the money trail, that's what it was. It was a tax.
2: Yeah, sure.
1: It was a new tax that we can justify. We can't justify taxing people just for the fact that we want the money. But if we tell them we're saving your life, by taxing you indirectly, because the whole tax was on the corporations, which then stealth-wise is passed on to the consumer, which liberals love. They love taxing you in a stealth way. They love taxing the middle class and the poor in a stealth way by taxing the corporations. And so we know it came to money. But here, Bill Gates doing the same thing. Billions and billions, you know, of people, you know, could die. Well, billions of people could die from nuclear weapons.
2: Well, if he says, you know, if left unchecked, well, terrorism would already have killed billions if left unchecked.
1: Let's put it this way. Gain of function has the potential to kill billions.
2: Right.
1: And nobody really seemed to care about that at all.
2: Right.
1: It's like, well, we don't care. Let's protect the Chinese.
2: Mm-hmm.
1: And, well, they're not really protecting the Chinese. They're protecting the fact that Fauci and others ensured that American money was there for that Chinese lab.
2: Mm-hmm.
1: But it's interesting because you have Lafler Tengler Investments CEO Nancy Tengler called out Gates' comments, claiming he was belittling his critics with no clear evidence. To say that there's never been a weapon as powerful is an absolute statement rich in irony, as the Trump administration seeks to keep nuclear weapons out of the hands of the Iranian regime. The U.S. needs to win the AI race just as we sought to win the arms race during the Cold War, she told Fox News Digital. In another comment, Julie Cartwright, senior research fellow in law and economics at the American Institute for Economic Research, offered Fox News Digital a more optimistic view of AI development. Economically, what Gates is describing is a catastrophic negative externally. AI is sharply lowering the cost of causing harm, whether that's bioweapons design, cyber attacks on large-scale fraud, while the companies building these tools don't bear the full cost when the things go wrong, Cartwright said. She added, the way to combat this is clear liability and clear rules of the game. We talked about liability. Mm-hmm. In fact, liability comes in on a lot of things. There was a couple of articles written over the weekend about, well, the biggest problem that AI will face will be the lawyers.
2: Oh, yeah.
1: But to me, it's the narrative that we're all doomed. It was first, we don't have the water and we don't have the grid. And then I found out from the data center just last week, data center near me, I saw this building going up. I went, this thing looks like a fort, and it's a data center.
2: Mm-hmm.
1: They produce their own electricity. They have their own substation, and they can be water or air cooled or a hybrid of both.
2: Mm-hmm.
1: Well, we heard that, you know, over the summer, and then that sort of died down. It's like, oh, okay, they already can solve that problem. And we said to begin with, well, these seems to be problems that can be solvable. So right. You don't do it. And then, then it was AI is going to get out of control and we're all doomed.
2: Right.
1: And it's like, based on what? What is your evidence for that? It was easy to figure it out for water, you know, cooling, electricity, and noise. Mm-hmm. We went, well, those can all be solvable.
2: Mm-hmm.
1: You know, we wouldn't have built any factories in the Industrial Revolution if noise stopped that from happening.
2: Right.
1: And so we've always said, if you're going to make predictions that are so incredibly huge and doomsday scenarios, you better have at least a good scenario of what could possibly happen so people believe you.
2: Especially if you're in that position that Bill Gates is in.
1: Yeah.
2: If you're somebody in that in that sector, you're Bill Gates. You say something, you better, in fact, I would expect a full white paper. A full one,
1: yeah.
2: With examples. I'm saying these are very real examples of what happens if, and it's already happened a couple of times, if one of the AI companies' programs gets out of the sandbox and then all of a sudden gets on the internet, and then all of a sudden, you know, the latest one was breaking into the government of Australia. Well, okay, there's somebody in that organization that controls that entire proprietary system. OpenAI, whoever it is, doesn't matter. Whichever company it is, whoever's property it is, you control that. That tells me you've got a control problem. But if Bill Gates is putting something out there and then just leaving it, I could kill billions. Well, you sound like a liberal who's sending up these, again, false warnings without anything. The problem liberals have with this, and this has to be a conundrum for Bill Gates, the problem that liberals have is they don't want people to be informed. OpenAI brings a great deal of information to people. Not all of it is correct. We already know this because it gathers the good and the bad. Garbage in, garbage out. But there's a lot of stuff that is correct that people are learning from already with AI. And the left doesn't want you learning. Well, there are two things. If they can control a massive industry, if they see this massive industry that will be integrated into every sector on the planet, then they need full control of it. They need, as you mentioned, they need a revenue source from it. And they need to know how to use it for their own whatever they're going to do with it. And then beyond that, what they don't want is you learning along the way and getting more informed. They would like you to be on TikTok swiping through cat videos.
1: And, you know, and the other thing is would be the, remember, it was the grid, water, noise, and the job market will be doomed. And we ask the question because it's always been assumed, and the public really doesn't question this. Well, no, technology is going to kill jobs and there will be no jobs out there. And so everybody will be on a 1 day work week, working 4 hours a week. And that's why Bernie Sanders' plan is good to have us work 32 hours because none of us are going to work anymore.
2: Mm-hmm.
1: Well, that's never happened.
2: No, except for Howard Stern.
1: That's never, that wasn't technology.
2: That wasn't technology.
1: but when you look at the massive, massive shifts in technology in the history of man, even when technology has created a ton of lost jobs, there have been way more new jobs that have been created. Why is this different? I don't believe that's an unfair question. If you're going to make an outrageous statement or an outrageous or a doomsday kind of allegation, you should have some evidence to back it up. And the history of technology shows it hasn't happened. And me asking the question should not be viewed as not caring about the issue.
2: Right.
1: It should be, well, no, you're making a statement of a doomsday scenario in the job market or billions killed somehow. Go through the scenario of it. And on the jobs, when we've seen massive shifts in jobs because of technology.
2: Yeah. Yeah.
1: Why would it be different this time? It's like when Obama came out, we always use the ATM thing, and the banks came out and said, no, because we can use ATMs, we can hire people to do this and do that and do this and do that. They don't have to, you know, it's not the tellers inside doing it. We can do actually more transactions. We can be quicker to the customer. We're more, you know, productive and efficient for them. It actually creates, you know, more jobs in other sectors and helps us, you know, expand our investments and everything, which creates more jobs overall.
2: Mm-hmm.
1: I don't know. Do we wish to be ignorant? Ah, that's yes. Willfully ignorant.
2: I think some people do.
1: We are Red Eye Radio.
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0: Red Eye Radio. He's Eric Carney, and I'm Gary McNamara. But yeah, I just, that's one thing that, it's been on my mind over the last couple of weeks. Well, a lot of things have been on my mind, but just the thing that just even asking questions these days puts you on the other side.
1: Yeah, of course.
0: And you're demonized for asking questions instead of just accepting what the statement is without objection. You know, we've seen it for the last decade with the radical transgender movement. You ask a question. You ask a question. Well, what are you trying to tell me here? Well, you're something phobic if you ask a question.
1: Or on the climate change, you're a climate change denier.
0: Yeah.
1: Or, as Obama put it, the flat earth society.
0: Right. You wish to destroy the planet, you know, everything else.
1: Right.
0: It's not that, well, I've got a question on this, and these are, you're making serious allegations. What is your evidence or what is your theory? Walk me through it. Well, we can't do that.
1: Right.
0: Well,
1: how dare you? Then they start with the name calling.
0: Right. Debate it with the experts, as we said, for climate change. You and I are still waiting for the first climate change debate between scientists.
1: Right. It's never happened.
0: It's publicized.
1: It's never happened. Yeah. They go back and forth, but there's never been an actual debate where they all get together and have an actual conversation in person.
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7: 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These aren't just miles. These are moments. They're commitment. 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
9: They were looking to do big damage. I'm Dave Anthony, Fox News. That's what President Trump says about the thwarted terror plot in Britain.
10: The arrest in the UK was fantastic. Working with Britain, it was an amazing job.
9: That was his reaction while at the President's Cup golf tournament in Medina, in Illinois, where he watched the U.S. beat an international team. As for the plot...
11: Five men are suspected of explosive and terrorism offences after a major incident in southwest England. Police were alerted by a farmer who saw three suspicious vans near RAF Fairford, a UK-owned airbase operated by the United States, home to bombers used to strike Iran. The farmer told British media she saw a large group of hooded and masked men, and within minutes of calling it in, the nearby village was full of armed police.
9: Fox's Jonathan Savage in London. Iran says it is ready for either a resumption of war or more talks. After President Trump rejected Iran's latest ceasefire offer that included a demand the U.S. naval blockade end and lift sanctions as well, Iran's foreign minister Abbas Araghchi tells NBC's Meet the Press.
12: They had tested us in both cases. They tested us in their aggression twice, and they are welcome if they want to test us once again. They have tested us also in diplomacy. In 2015, we had a deal.
9: Referencing an Obama-era nuclear agreement President Trump ended in his first term. The president's also been pushing back on calls for more regulations on artificial intelligence.
13: Late Sunday, the president said he was dining with Dario Amodei, the CEO of Anthropic, the makers of the AI chatbot Claude. The CEO surprised some here in Washington earlier this month when he called for a slowdown in AI growth. Anthropic, which has faced headwinds in getting government contracts, has warned AI could become too powerful too quickly. But the president says he's worried regulating it now will give China the upper hand.
9: That's Fox's Mark Meredith. 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
14: Hello, everyone. This is Ainsley Earhart. Thank you for joining.
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9: Reduce some tariffs on each other as trade tension eases. This follows leader Xi Jinping's visit last week to the White House for talks with President Trump. It'll be a $60 billion reduction in tariffs. The U.S. will lower them on products ranging from toys to sports equipment to Christmas decorations. China will lower them on American goods, including American agricultural products. China has also sent the U.S. a gift. Two pandas sent to Atlanta.
18: The two pandas, Ping Ping, a male, and Lu Shuang, a female, arrived by Boeing 777 aircraft Sunday morning. It makes Atlanta one of only three American zoos, along with the San Diego Zoo and the Smithsonian National Zoo in Washington, D.C., to have pandas. People in Atlanta say they can't wait.
19: We're so excited for the pandas to be here.
20: I think it's really exciting. I think the kids will love it, and I think it's a great addition to the zoo.
21: There's going to be a surge in attendance at the zoo because everybody loves pandas.
18: Atlanta's first 25-year agreement with China to host pandas ended in 2024. The current pair of pandas are not yet visible. They'll be quarantined for about a month before they'll be seen. Gernal Scott, Fox News.
9: On Wall Street, stock futures are falling before this week's trading, almost 200 points for the Dow as oil prices rise about 3%. This is after Friday's gains that lifted the Dow to about 500 points. On Sunday Night Football, a Broncos comeback.
22: Hot one! Hot two! Hot three! Nix! Nix, you go to the top! Fix the play! Touchdown, Broncos!
9: Bo Nix scored with less than a minute left, lifting Denver past the Los Angeles Rams 30-26 on NBC after the Broncos trailed 16-0 at halftime. Earlier, Buffalo, Kansas City, Las Vegas, Minnesota, San Francisco, they wanted to stay undefeated at 3-0. In baseball, the Houston Astros clinched a playoff spot on the last day of the regular season, beating the A's 9-0 while Texas lost to Minnesota. It gives the Astros the American League West division title. The postseason starts tomorrow. I'm Dave Anthony, Fox.
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3: Now, it's Red Eye Radio. Gary McNamara and Eric Hurley talk about everything from politics to social issues and news of the day. 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From the Relief Factor Studios, this is Red Eye Radio.
1: All across America, we are Red Eye Radio. He is Eric Hurley and I'm Gary McNamara.
17: Hello.
1: Hello. All right, now, we had mentioned this poll last week, and we didn't get into everything in the poll, but it's important that we do so. James Lilacs from National Review, get government out of the kitchen. And I'm like, okay, what's he talking about here? And he brought up the survey for the Center for Strategic Politics, which is basically a Democrat think tank doing a poll of Democrats.
17: Yeah.
1: All right.
17: Yeah. All right.
1: 59% of Democrats would be happy if Trump was removed by a military coup in order to save democracy. So if a military coup, which is unconstitutional, took over the government to get Trump out, 59% of Democrats would, I don't want to make a Fetterman mistake. I saw Fetterman yesterday say he's a lifelong, or the story came out yesterday, he said he was a lifelong Republican.
9: Ouch.
1: 59% of Democrats would be fine if Trump was removed by a military coup in order to save democracy. That's how the question was asked.
17: Yeah.
1: All right. Now, this is another one. 39% of Democratic voters would approve of the entire restaurant industry in the United States being government-owned and operated.
17: Wow.
1: and he writes here, he said, you can just see these progressives with gray hair sprouting from their ears who say to themselves, these restaurant prices are too high. We need government ownership to impose some fiscal discipline.
17: What would that even look like?
1: Well, he expands on that.
17: All right.
1: If they took over all the restaurants and started making the necessary changes to accelerate the arrival of our utopian future, every restaurant would be subject to the lesbian bar mask-free COVID nightmare you might have heard about.
17: But not before they go to clown school.
1: A night spot facing financial ruin decide it would let patrons show up one night a week without facial swaddling. And they were promptly demonized by their clientele for genociding the vulnerable and doing an ableism. Never mind that the town has seen zero COVID cases lately. The baleful plague might surge at any moment and give everyone long COVID or worse. a mutation that gave you COVID so long you'd have these shuddering chills after you're dead and the funeral would be marred by the sound of your shivering limbs knocking against the inside of the coffin.
17: Yeah.
1: My God, it's just, oh, what fun writing. You do not want these people running your chilies. Meet DSA Restaurant Improvements. Every server would read a land acknowledgement before listing the specials. Meat on the menu goes without saying, that's pro-cruelty and marginalizes the vegan American community. You can't just say don't order it, get a salad, because the mere implication of meat creates an unsafe place for anyone committed to a holistic plant-based ethos.
17: Mm-hmm.
1: Wow.
17: Yeah.
1: Arby's slogan, "We have the meats," is deliberately exclusionary of those who want a bean curd. I can't go on.
17: Can I get a bean curd burger with curly fries?
1: Oh, my gosh. And then it goes on to talk about violence in food. And I mean, it gets to the point of being Babylon B. Hooters would have to hire all genders for wait staff, regardless of endowments. In order to combat the male gaze, at least 41% of the wait staff would be required to look like a bald, bearded Reddit schlump in stained Star Wars t-shirts with pale white hairy legs.
17: I think I know her.
1: Taco Bell would not be closed for cultural appropriations, but the menu items would be renamed in Latin or Latinx style.
17: Latinx. Are they still trying that? Are they just still trying to force that?
1: Tips would be taxed at 50% to provide benefits for people who would like to be servers but have anxiety about dealing with people who can't leave home.
17: Work from home. They'll be the ones taking the order.
1: Oh, my gosh. But 39% of Democrats want the restaurant industry nationalized. They're communist. Is what they are. I mean,
17: it's part of property. Yeah. It's such a huge industry. And also they can demonize it. Oh, it makes Americans fat. Blah, blah, blah, blah, blah, blah. It was like all the vegans that were after McDonald's for years. It's like, why don't you just drive by like you always do? Keep driving.
1: You don't eat there.
17: You don't eat there. And, you know, but this would also, for them, they would have a government union, they would unionize restaurants, all restaurants, because it would be a government union.
1: Well, what I find, there's a ton of points to be made on this about the situation where we're in, you know, the Republicans' problems. You saw Nate Silver, his analysis is where the Republicans are losing is the red states.
17: Hmm.
1: You know, you look at, for example, I mentioned this earlier, a couple of polls show the New York, governor's race closer than it should be.
17: Right. Yeah.
1: And if you look at the states that are really having problems and the farmers are getting killed. Reason magazine had the Trump's own agriculture department talk about how the tariffs are affecting them. It's just killing farmers.
17: Right.
1: Killing them. And that's why one of the reasons the farming community and everything that relates to it in these red states is getting hit so bad. And that's why, you know, you've got these Republicans in the farm states saying, a ban on diesel experts, and even our own energy department, Trump's own energy department said that won't work. But it doesn't matter. They need to do something just to put the imagery out that we're attempting to help you. But when you look at it overall, whether you look at that or you look at the Democrats and what was created during COVID and the inflation that we see on prices today and the public, for some bizarre reason, the human entity that has caused them more suffering than any industry could possibly ever do in your life. If you look at the raise in prices over the last 6 years, it's government. It's the monopoly of government that has done that.
17: Yep.
1: And for this absurd reason, for some absurd reason, we look and say, well, government, if they just took over more because they're so fiscally responsible, you look at the situation that Social Security is in. You look at the national debt. You look at the money that's being borrowed. You look at the impact of government on inflation over the last 6 years. It's the government that has caused the vast majority of the pricing increase.
17: Yeah.
1: And the government demonizes the companies that are involved in competition, which helps bring prices down. The monopoly of government can do whatever the hell they want, and people go, let's look to the government for help. Have we all gone bat soup crazy?
17: Well, the left has. And that's what they want.
1: Ownership. And a significant portion of the, I won't say right, because conservatives aren't that way, but a significant portion of the Republican Party is also there. It's not just the left.
17: The left wants full takeover. They want full ownership of industry and sectors of industry like healthcare that they've been trying to do for, you know, forever. This is the problem. And this is the problem with the GOP and where they haven't been staunchly on these issues, holding the line. And instead, moving further left like they've been doing for years. So, when you have a housing bill, like the housing bill that they, you know, flubbed, it didn't happen, but it will. It will come back. And it had the fingerprints of President Trump and Elizabeth Warren. Tell me how that happens.
1: Yeah.
17: Tell me how that happens. And they made the case, too. The whole buddying up with Mamdani, you're making it tough for all of those that right now that are on the ballot weeks from now to make the case that Mamdani is the one who kicked the door open for the DSA and all of this that's going on in New York City, and everything else will spread across America. If you're saying he's going to do a good job, that's quite the endorsement. And your party isn't liking it. Your party isn't benefiting from it.
1: Well, you know something, and then, you know, with the we've talked about the money, even if it's legal, that the Trump family, you know, has invested and done very good in, and the public is noticing it, and you see again. The prices, they didn't solve the price problem, and they're not going to by the midterms. And we warn the administration day one on this, not because we're geniuses, but we're not stupid. We know you can't increase the cost of doing business and not make prices rise.
17: They're not going to solve it by 28.
1: Yeah, they're not going to.
17: Even if they win the midterms, they're not going to solve it by 28.
1: I hate to say it, but because I don't think I've ever said this before, but I think it was Maggie Haberman for the New York Times who said many Republicans are now looking and saying, what is he doing? Mm-hmm. He's just turning into another politician.
17: Right. Yeah.
1: And that's the problem. And it's what we feared from the very, very beginning, because people say, well, the Republican Party, and they try to separate it. Or I've seen now, well, Trump was just duped by the people in his administration with the war. Sorry, it doesn't cut it. It doesn't cut it on prices. And the buck stops with you. And the president has become the Republican Party.
17: Yeah. No, he's the leader of the party.
1: Because the Republican Party has followed him. Even if they disagreed with him, they followed him on things that they even believe was the wrong way to go.
17: Which sets up a massive party clash, essentially, in 2028.
1: Yeah.
17: It'll be, you know, whatever MAGA is by then versus those who are speaking out against the policies that have been in place. And it doesn't matter if you name the president or not in those... In those comments along the way, if you're someone like Ted Cruz who's speaking out, someone like Governor DeSantis who is speaking out, and you're running, and you run in 28, you're going to be up against whatever the MAGA machine looks like in 2028. And it's going to, no doubt, obviously, include J.D. Vance. There's no way it's not. And I don't know where that goes.
1: And I understand the good that Trump has done, the deregulation. Yeah. You've got Republicans out now saying, but look at all the good that they did.
17: Oh, yeah.
1: And we said, you can do all this good in the world. If you don't tackle prices, it's an exercise. It can be an exercise in futility.
17: Right.
1: And you can look at it and say, but the Democrats will do this. And they're right. They will.
17: Mm-hmm.
1: And it's horrible. And I'll still vote Republican. And if Trump ran against a Democrat, I'd still vote for Trump. But at this point, I'm voting not because I view one party as moving America in the right direction, but I'm voting for the party that will do less damage than the other party.
17: Yeah.
1: That's not really a great selling point.
17: But that's not a big driver. That's not a feel-good vote. It just isn't.
1: And

0: It just isn't. No.
1: And, you know, so I just look back and it's like, wow, we want to go. All the evidence is there to show us the government monopoly cannot make your life easier.
0: Right.
1: And the public still believes it can.
0: Yeah.
1: Whatever it is, desperation, whatever, but it can't.
0: People think they can get by with doing nothing and let the government do it all for you.
1: And all the evidence shows they're not doing it. They're doing the opposite.
0: Right.
1: There is no other human entity, human organization that exists over the last 7 years that has done more damage to your life than government.
0: Nope.
1: Companies aren't even in. If government is one, companies and large corporations are a million down the line.
0: Right.
1: You can't get close to the damage that government has done to your lives.
0: Nope.
1: And you're like, well, let's get more of that.
0: Mm-hmm.
1: Yep.
0: Mm-hmm. Mm-hmm. Yeah.
1: By the way, I don't know if they think like that. I don't know if the
0: I know they talk like that. I think they do. Yeah.
1: We are Red Eye Radio.
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3: Chlorophyll production is slowed down in the autumn months as sunlight decreases and days grow shorter.
4: So the leaves lose their green color, and the other pigments are now being revealed.
3: I'm Rod Bain reporting for the U.S. Department of Agriculture in Washington, D.C.
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0: We are Red Eye Radio. He's Eric Carlin. I'm Gary McNamara. Coming up following the bottom of the hour, some of the horrible report actually coming out from Trump's own agriculture department about how tariffs are just killing farmers. I mean, it's just, and if you look at where it seems like the big influx is, if you look at Republicans now look at pricing. At the, you know, they're at 44% approval for the president on the economy. That's Republicans. You know, you've got a deep problem, and they say the deep problem is in the red states.
1: Mm-hmm. Sure.
0: That they look at what's going on, and, you know, Trump is the Republican Party. Mm-hmm. The Republican Party has rubber stamped everything that Trump has wanted. We warned them on prices, and they ignored it. You know, they said prices aren't going to matter. We can do this. We can do that. It won't affect it. They made every excuse in the world. You're seeing it now from all the influencers and all the conservative political pundits. I'm not saying they're right. Look at all the good that Trump has done, because it's a bunch of good. Doesn't matter if prices go up.
1: Well, again, I don't have any confidence anything is going to be done on pricing by the GOP before 2028. Tell me if they won, what they would do. I can't see anything changing if they win between now and 2028.
0: And that's why you're seeing the scenarios already coming from Republicans saying if they lose, Republicans will turn against Trump on tariffs.
1: Oh, you'll hear a lot more of that.
0: And may vote with Democrats to stop them. But will Democrats actually, when we talk about it, remember, Bernie Sanders has always been pro-tariff.
1: Mm-hmm.
0: Elizabeth Warren's always been pro-tariff.
1: Oh, they love
0: tariffs have always been a liberal Democrat narrative.
1: Well, Bernie said it in 2016. I agree with Mr. Trump on tariffs.
0: So you have to ask the question what will happen? You know, Republicans, though, again, if they lose, you see it coming. You see it with Cruz. You see it with Rand Paul. You see it with DeSantis. They're not saying the president's wrong, but they're saying his policies are wrong, which is the exact same thing.
1: Yeah,
0: there's no difference.
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8: 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Flynn's will get you in today. With the NHL season starting up next week, the Pittsburgh Penguins still have a glaring need on the left side of their D-core after shipping Parker Wotherspoon to Vegas and Ryan Shea receiving a healthy payday in Edmonton. But the Penguins can help shore up that shortcoming by signing the still-available Logan Stanley, who is surprisingly unsigned despite having a career-high 9 goals last year with Winnipeg and Buffalo. The 6'7" Stanley is only 28 and is a former first-round pick. He perhaps overplayed his hand during free agency and thus is now working out on his own, but he would provide toughness, size, and ability, three things the Pens need on the blue line. Based on supply and demand, he's someone that could be signed for this year at a relatively low price and not take up too much of the Pens' remaining $11 million in cap space. After Carolina, spots 2 through 8 are wide open in the Metro Division, and the race for the playoffs likely will come down to the end of the now 84-game season. If the Pens don't improve their left side, they can be left out of the playoff party. For Flynn's Tire and Auto Service, I'm Ryan Briggs.
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1: And here's Eric Carlin. I'm Gary McNamara. Welcome and good morning. 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You know, talking about the midterms, and already voting has early voting has actually started. Mail-in voting in some places.
2: Mm-hmm.
1: I don't even know what is it. Oh, October begins this week. My gosh, it's been flying by quickly. The days, but. Reason magazine, which is a libertarian magazine, which means they believe government shouldn't be involved in a lot more than even should not be involved a lot more than even conservatives do.
2: Right.
1: They looked at the latest agricultural report. Now, this is the Trump administration. They say this is the Trump administration agriculture report about the downturn in the agriculture economy in the United States. That's actually how it's headlined. From the actual report about the downturn. The sharp decline, this is quotes from the report. This is, again, the Trump agricultural report. The sharp decline in U.S. agricultural exports has been due to decreased sales to China. The report states American farm exports to China peaked in 2022 at $38.1 billion before falling to $8.4 billion last year. That's a 78% drop in the span of just 3 years. The years that coincide with Trump's return to the White House and the escalation of the trade war. This single country drop accounts for the majority of recent contraction in overall U.S. export performance and marks one of the steepest market losses ever recorded for a major U.S. agricultural buyer, end of quote. That's from the Trump administration. And that's why you've got members of Congress, again, trying to convince the White House to ban diesel exports. And as we brought up last week and a number of other people did, and as they write here in Reason magazine, nearly everyone agrees that's a bad idea that will worsen global supply shortages and actually drive prices higher. That includes a long list of free market nonprofits, experts in the oil and gas industries, and even Trump's energy secretary, Chris Wright. The only people who think a ban on diesel exports makes sense are Republicans in farm states who are standing for election in a few weeks. They are desperate to offer voters something, anything, that might reverse the ugly trend showing up in polling. The blue wave forming ahead of November's election is overwhelmingly concentrated in the red states, Nate Silver noted in his Substack on Thursday. And I was thinking about that when I was looking at some of, you know, especially in New York, when I, you know, how that seems to be the governor's race is closer because the people of New York State do look at Hochul. I do think a significant portion believe she's incompetent, but the fact is she's and the policies of the Democrats, and she represents the Democrats, have raised prices drastically. When you see the price of electricity in the United States and compare it to other states, it's mind-boggling.
2: Yeah, sure.
1: You know how much it is. And so you look at it here, and it's like, okay, you're losing in these the farm states. You look at the farm states, is where there's been a huge reversal in the support of Republicans and Trump. And well, it's due to, and they write here that Trump said, you know, hey, tariffs will solve the problem and it's easy. And the foreign manufacturers will pay for it. It's like a free ride. You're stupid not to do it. And they went, well, it hasn't been easy apparently, has it?
2: Well, and, you know, this is one of the concerns in 24 during the election season. When they were campaigning, you had in those farm states a bunch of farmers who were, and everything in those farm states is connected directly or indirectly to farming, of course. It's the state industry. So in those farm states, you had people concerned that the tariff thing would come back. And they looked at the left and said, well, the left will... It doesn't matter. The left is certainly going to hurt us more. I don't know that you get that benefit now. Now, the problem is you're not going to have the Democrats this time come in and say, that, as we mentioned earlier, on tariffs, they're not going to come in and do you any favors if you're a farmer. There's not, they're going to stand with the president on tariffs. So I don't know what that looks like legislatively, what gets done. I don't know.
1: Well, they traditionally, I don't know. It's going to, it's all a possibility. I don't know what they're going to do, because the hatred for Trump is so great.
2: Right.
1: You know, they are willing,
2: I mean,
1: they,
2: they'll try. They won't have a veto proof majority, but you know, this is
1: right.
2: The question is, which party has a solution?
1: I mean, you're contemplating where the Democrats have gone, and I earlier was contemplating where the Republicans may go on this, because there's been a bunch of stories that if they lose, Republicans are going to come out against Trump's tariffs. The fight will begin
2: and
1: then.
2: That's why I asked the question, which the question for these farmers is, who's got your solution? I don't know where your solution is. I can't tell you. And that's the point I'm getting to. And that is, so the question is then, what drives you? What is it that drives you to vote either way?
1: Well, I have the solution. By the way, this is not a solution. I want to make this clear. I have the solution, if I'm a politician, nationalize all the grocery stores, because government will bring fiscal discipline in the monopoly of all grocery stores.
2: Just nationalize all farms while you're at it.
1: Nationalize all farms.
2: Yeah.
1: Have them communes.
2: And the energy companies and everything else.
1: You have them communes and take.
2: Outlaw individual ownership of anything.
1: By the way, I don't believe this, but I have to say it. But take anybody who isn't working and put them on the farms to work in communes.
2: Yeah, that's going
1: to
2: happen.
1: Where then you can have public housing out there to house the people, and so they all have jobs.
2: Mm-hmm. Yeah, that's going to happen.
1: No, but you make the point. Who do farmers believe the solution is? And is it just a protest vote? But the problem is
2: a protest vote will hurt the GOP.
1: A protest vote will hurt you.
2: Yeah,
1: because
2: that's what I'm saying.
1: If you put the insane Democrats in with what they want to do,
2: you're saying it'll hurt the farmers.
1: Yeah, it'll hurt the farmers.
2: But
1: right?
2: Yeah,
1: and,
2: it will.
1: And so I mean that's the thing. You say as I've stated. You know, and this has been a while for me, I vote for Republicans not because I believe they're doing the majority of what I want, but they will do less damage for what I actually want than the Democrats are going to do.
2: Right.
1: That isn't a great selling point.
2: No.
1: Because most people sit there and go, well, the Democrats aren't going to. I remember with the radical transgender movement, no big deal. No big deal. You guys are making a mountain out of a molehill. Now people are going, what the hell is this? What the hell is this crap going on? You know, and they're still, the Democrats aren't going to change. All the woke policies that will be coming back if they take Congress and if they take the presidency. It's all coming back. Everything is coming back again.
2: Oh, with a vengeance.
1: Yep.
2: They'll do everything they can to get it done and get it done quickly. And it will be the radical agenda. The most radical agenda we've ever seen. And they keep, you know, in a few races, they're not radical. Yeah, actually they are. Well, listen to what the DSA is doing, and the DSA technically isn't the Democratic Party, but the DSA is the Democratic Party.
1: Now, let's put us up to the standards that we want for Democrats or liberals, and we talked about that when it came to climate change and AI and everything else. Well, you say these Democrats are going to do these. You're making these wild, incredible allegations. What is your evidence to prove it?
2: The DSA.
1: Their own words.
2: The Green New Deal.
1: Their own words. I mean, they've told you what they're going to do, you know, and so it's very easy when they give you the evidence outright as to what they wish to do.
2: Right. The open borders during Biden.
1: Yeah. We've seen it.
2: You know, there it's
1: and we've seen the inflation that you've got that started during the Biden administration.
2: Right.
1: And all, you look at the inflation that we have, 99.9% of the inflation is caused by government, not the competition of big business, not billionaires. And a significant portion of the American public wants to be played for suckers. As my dad said, they want to be BS'd. Oh, okay, it's not government. Government cares about us. It isn't the government monopoly that's harming us. It's those billionaires and businesses. And how do I know? Because the guy that's made my life hell is telling me it's somebody else's fault.
2: Yeah.
1: I don't want to just say guy.
2: I'm just going to believe it.
1: Right. It's like, how do you fight that one?
2: How do you? Look, again, with the GOP, it's fixable. I don't have confidence they're going to fix it over the next 2 years, even if they win the midterm. I just don't. I don't see tariffs going away. I don't see, look, on the war with Iran, something has to happen. Or does it? Could we stay in this, we might make a deal, but we might not phase forever? Yeah. We actually could. I can't tell you what's going to happen.
1: You know, I see anytime it says, and here's what's going on in the war, I'm like, it doesn't matter what's being said.
2: Well, because
1: it's being done.
2: You know, I think it was Wall Street Journal called it the elephant in the living room, and that is all these shipments that we know have gone through Iran. In fact, the data, the actual information on those shipments, the Wall Street Journal was able to obtain. And this is stuff that builds drones, builds missiles, all this stuff. And now China is the only major buyer of Iranian oil. And you have Xi at the White House for some dinner and, some dining and some discussion and all of this. And they called it in that article from the Wall Street Journal last week, the elephant in the living room. Well, it's not the elephant in the living room. You need to say it. But the problem is Xi is daring Trump to do anything about it. We're not going to stop doing what we're doing. You've said it for a while. We're still not going to stop sending Iran what we're sending them. And that's the biggest problem right now, the support that the regime has from President Xi. Mm-hmm. And then the announcement over the weekend, $30 billion tariff agreement with China. $30 billion? What's going on with Iran?
1: We are Red Eye Radio.
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0: Sarah Cronin. I'm Gary McNamara. Is Sarah Palin looking to run again? You know why I say this? Here's what she posted yesterday. And this is what we said. There was going to be some blowback because of, you know, the focus on the Strait of Hormuz and, you know, Middle Eastern oil, Venezuela. You know, the president basically, you know, we're going to have equity in a third of the you know, the oil, whatever, from Venezuela. I don't have it in front of me, the specifics, but we, right. We know I'm talking about. And talking about, you know, shipping oil from Venezuela here, you know, under market prices, which would be dumping oil into the United States. Yeah. And we said, your base isn't going to like that. And she has here, energy prices sky high. Why? Because my drill, baby, drill means here, not there. Means supports for rare earths extracted here, not there. Until the administration understands American first energy supplies, they'll stay focused on overseas exploitation, which is unnecessary, dangerous, and unfair to Americans. She said, the Strait of Hormuz is not our problem, nor is ownership of foreign lands, minerals, and mines. We have the resources here. So open Alaska's Pebble Project, Pebble Mine, permit U.S. refineries, and train a workforce in blue-collar technical skills. This is a solution to end wars, tackle our debt, kill inflation, allow Americans to be productive again. Simple, factual, it's now or never. So now Sarah Palin is attacking the president. And we said the meat thing of basically saying, I've created a plan to dump meat below market prices, beef, right, into the United States. We went, what the hell are you doing? Your base doesn't want that. Your whole purpose of running is to stop dumping of foreign manufacturers into the United States. And now you're allowing it with meat. And you made a deal with Venezuela to do the exact same thing long term. You're going to get blowback on it.
1: Yep.
0: And there's now Sarah Palin, Ted Cruz, DeSantis. I'd say Rand Paul, but he's always...
1: he always says no.
0: He always says no. So, I mean, that's the challenge of what's going on right now with Republicans. I don't know. I don't believe they can solve it before the midterms. You make a great point. Can they solve it before 28?

0: We got a country to save, though. I got a clip from the greatest of all time. I saw it on Vince Colanace's Twitter feed, if you want to cheat a little bit, from Rush Limbaugh. That should remind you of this. Ladies and gentlemen, we got a country to save. There's no time for BS right now. There just isn't. Let the podcast to stand people do what they want. Let's focus on getting out and voting. What is really happening here? And what is that about? Because what do we hate? Unnecessary teases. We'll tell you in 20 minutes. Stay tuned. We're not doing that. It's about what's going to happen in just about 40 days. But there's a way to win elections, regardless of what I'm going to tell you. And what is it? It's to show up and vote. Right? I mean, folks, we have an election coming up, and I want you to keep in mind that what you're being told by the doom and gloom crowd and the liberal media is strictly designed to stop you from voting. I can't say this enough. Maybe they're right, folks. Maybe it is a 10% chance. Maybe a 10% chance that we win the election. But I'm going to talk about the greatest sports event of all time. I think there's very little dispute about this, at least for the United States, not for the Russians. The 1980 Miracle on Ice. The odds of winning that game were infinitesimally small. So why not just give up? I mean, why waste anyone's time, correct? Why not just go out and just, they drop the puck and you go, ah, you guys won the Soviet Union, whatever, man, we lose. Because, folks, elections are the same way. Ultimately, both Democrats and Republicans are going to show up. And the only thing that matters, just like it mattered in the hockey game where we won against overwhelming odds, is did you play the game to the best of your ability or not? Because that day, at that time, at that moment, we were better than them. And you have the opportunity to do that again. I'm not forfeiting this game before it's over. I'll make the case for you coming up next. We'll be right back.
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7: 55.

0: Cliffs Coke plant in Monessen yesterday. Emergency crews were called to the property shortly after 4 p.m. The Westmoreland County Coroner's Office reports that a 53-year-old employee, Jeffrey Smith, was killed when he was pinned between two machines. An autopsy and a toxicology exam are being completed. Meanwhile, the Occupational Safety and Health Administration is investigating. Pittsburgh police are looking for a woman accused of intentionally hitting a man with an SUV in the city's Homewood neighborhood yesterday. Officers were called to the scene near Stranahan Street and Myrtle Avenue shortly after 4 p.m. Authorities say the man and the woman were arguing before she hit him with a Kia Sorento. She then abandoned the vehicle and then took off on foot. The victim suffered significant lower body injuries and was transported to an area hospital in critical but stable condition, according to officials. In other news, union faculty members at the Community College of Allegheny County are making demands for a new contract. Members of the American Federation of Teachers Local 2067 held a rally at the campus on Pittsburgh's north side on Saturday. They say they want higher wages, better benefits, and improved working conditions as part of a new deal. The previous contract expired at the end of August, and union members voted to authorize a strike earlier this month. A spokesperson for the college says the CCAC is committed to working through the bargaining process in order to craft a fair agreement. The Civil Air Patrol is holding a cadet youth program open house at its Manor Township facility this week. The gathering is planned for Wednesday at the building on Valley View Drive from 6:30 to 8:30 p.m. Cadets who get involved learn about leadership, aviation, physical fitness, and more. And the Pirates clinched the winning season after a 4-1 win against the Detroit Tigers yesterday at Comerica Park. With the win, Pittsburgh ended the season at 82-80, their first winning season since 2018. I'm Juan Arango, and you're up to date with Radio PA.
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7: Cloudy skies overall today, high in the upper 60s, cloudy mid-50s tonight. We'll get into the low to mid-70s tomorrow and partly sunny, and mostly sunny Wednesday, mid to upper 70s. Dry weather lasts until Thursday evening. I'm meteorologist Jim Lowboy with your 33 Pinpoint Weather.
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10: Five.

0: President Trump went to Chicago over the weekend because of the President's Cup golf tournament outside of Chicago. And when he was there going from helicopter, airplane, airplane to helicopter, he was asked about the terrorists arrested in the United Kingdom plotting to attack an RAF, a Royal Air Force base, or a RAF base, as they say on Fox News. President Trump was asked about the terrorists.
1: The arrest in the UK was fantastic. Working with Britain, it was an amazing job. We had them under investigation. They were looking to do big damage to our fort. And working with the British worked out great. We had them under view for a long time, and we got them. Thank you.
0: Thank you. And then he walked away. He's done. He didn't. He's been standing around until the news media is exhausted. Less frequently lately. I don't know if you've noticed that. Randy in Knoxville was also talking.

0: dead following an accident at the Cleveland Cliffs Coke plant in Monessen yesterday. Emergency crews were called to the property shortly after 4 p.m. The Westmoreland County Coroner's Office reports that a 53-year-old employee, Jeffrey Smith, was killed when he was pinned between two machines. An autopsy and a toxicology exam are being completed. Meanwhile, the Occupational Safety and Health Administration is investigating. Pittsburgh police are looking for a woman accused of intentionally hitting a man with an SUV in the city's Homewood neighborhood yesterday. Officers were called to the scene near Stranahan Street and Myrtle Avenue shortly after 4 p.m. Authorities say the man and the woman were arguing before she hit him with a Kia Sorento. She then abandoned the vehicle and then took off on foot. The victim suffered significant lower body injuries and was transported to an area hospital in critical but stable condition, according to officials. In other news, union faculty members at the Community College of Allegheny County are making demands for a new contract. Members of the American Federal of Teachers Local 2067 held a rally at the campus on Pittsburgh's north side on Saturday. They say they want higher wages, better benefits, and improved working conditions as part of a new deal. The previous contract expired at the end of August, and union members voted to authorize a strike earlier this month. A spokesperson for the college says the CCAC is committed to working through the bargaining process in order to craft a fair agreement. The Civil Air Patrol is holding a cadet youth program open house at its Manor Township facility this week. The gathering is planned for Wednesday at the building on Valley View Drive from 6:30 to 8:30 p.m. Cadets who get involved learn about leadership, aviation, physical fitness, and more. And the Pirates clinched the winning season after a 4-1 win against the Detroit Tigers yesterday at Comerica Park. With the win, Pittsburgh ended the season at 82-80, their first winning season since 2018. I'm Juan Arango, and you're up to date with Radio PA.
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8: Cloudy skies overall today, high in the upper 60s. Cloudy mid-50s tonight. We'll get into the low to mid-70s tomorrow and partly sunny. And mostly sunny Wednesday, mid to upper 70s. Dry weather lasts until Thursday evening. I'm meteorologist Jim Lowboy with your 33 pinpoint weather.
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0: Okay. All right, we are back. Yeah, as a friend texted me that she was in Austin, Texas recently, where these Waymo driverless cabs are everywhere. And you get in the driverless cab, and the driverless cab brings you to where you're going. And I say, you bring back the Somali Muslim cab drivers, for crying out loud. But I miss that. That was at its best in Washington, D.C. All right, let's go to, let's go to the telephones. Let's go to Tom, calling from the great state of Illinois, the land of Lincoln. Tom, you're on the Chris Plant Show.
1: Hello, Chris. You were talking about AI threat to humanity. I'd like to add a thought to all that. So there's been multiple examples where AI has gone rogue and set off on its own self-directed mission. And to stop that, who's going to stop that? What's the threat to them continuing that self-directed mission? It's humans. And so what would be AI's solution to that problem? And so for this reason, the threat

0: is reasonable. And then you were talking about why you don't hear people talking about how AI would destroy humanity.
1: Uh-huh.
0: Well, believe it or not, it's listening and reading the transcripts of all the newspapers and radio shows and blogs. And so anybody that voices these are all ideas that you're giving to AI, is probably not a good idea to do it.
1: Well, but how does it kill people?
0: Well, see, now you're asking me to give you an idea. And, let me say this. So there's many dangerous things out in the world that have taken advantage of the efficiency of the cloud and the internet. And as long as these resources are available through internet connection, they're available to AI.
1: Well, sure, but how does it kill people?
0: I don't think it'd be a good idea to talk about that.
1: I got to tell you, this is what it's kind of wacky, Tom. But we're going to have to find out.
2: 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This is a Radio PA news update. The Pennsylvania Department of Health reported 55 new measles cases last Friday. Officials say that 890 measles cases have been confirmed across 39 counties in the state so far for the year. The outbreak has resulted in 173 hospitalizations statewide and 4 measles-related deaths. Less than 1% of cases have occurred in people vaccinated against measles. State data also show 31% of cases in Pennsylvania are among people younger than 18 years of age. The Pittsburgh Housing Authority has selected Ivory Matthews as its next leader despite questions surrounding her past spending. John Schaefer has more.
3: Matthews has headed housing agencies across the country and most recently led Oregon's largest affordable housing authority. A state ethics investigation followed reports that she spent about $100,000 in taxpayer-funded travel, including nearly $800 for a hotel just 9 miles from her home and more than $8,000 on a Hawaii trip. Matthews was earning nearly $343,000 a year plus a $600 monthly car allowance. It's not yet clear what Pittsburgh will pay her.
2: More than 330 pounds of tuna distributed across 5 states are being recalled after a testing found elevated levels of a toxin that can cause food poisoning. The FDA said the recall covers buckhead tuna distributed in New York, New Jersey, Connecticut, Pennsylvania, and Maryland. The advisory was designated as a Class 2 recall, meaning the product may cause temporary or medically reversible adverse health consequences. The recall involves buckhead tuna sold in refrigerated styrofoam containers in 10-pound, 12-pound, 15, and 3- to 5-pound cases. The recall was initiated after the company was notified by the New Jersey Department of Health that 2 tuna samples tested positive for elevated levels of scombrotoxin. I'm Juan Arango, and you're up to date with Radio PA.
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11: Cloudy skies overall today, high in the upper 60s. Cloudy mid-50s tonight. We'll get into the low to mid-70s tomorrow and partly sunny. And mostly sunny Wednesday, mid to upper 70s. Dry weather lasts until Thursday evening. I'm meteorologist Jim Lowboy with your 33 Pinpoint Weather.
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6: 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Flynn's will get you in today. No matter the sport, victory usually favors the team that makes the fewest mistakes in a game. And Sunday afternoon at Acrisure Stadium, that proved true once again as the Pittsburgh Steelers pulled out a 30-27 win over AFC North rival Cincinnati. The Steelers' offense certainly emerged from hibernation, putting up 30 points and over 400 yards. But two key Cincinnati special teams gaffes also helped. The Bengals held a 20-17 lead in the third quarter and forced a punt, but a blatant roughing the punter call on Cedric Johnson extended the drive, which ended with a DK Metcalf go-ahead touchdown catch. In the fourth quarter, Cincy's Keyshawn Williams muffed a punt that Ben Skowronek recovered, setting up a Chris Boswell field goal to tie the game at 27. The Steelers weren't perfect either, with costly penalties and receivers tipping passes that turned into a pick. But over the course of 60 minutes, they had fewer penalties and were plus one in turnovers. Because of that, they're one of four teams that are 2-1 in what appears to be a better-than-expected AFC North. For Flynn's Tire and Auto Service, I'm Ryan Briggs.
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0: 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Flynn's will get you in today. No matter the sport, victory usually favors the team that makes the fewest mistakes in a game. And Sunday afternoon at Acrisure Stadium, that proved true once again as the Pittsburgh Steelers pulled out a 30-27 win over AFC North rival Cincinnati. The Steelers' offense certainly emerged from hibernation, putting up 30 points and over 400 yards. But two key Cincinnati special teams gaffes also helped. The Bengals held a 20-17 lead in the third quarter and forced a punt, but a blatant roughing the punter call on Cedric Johnson extended the drive, which ended with a DK Metcalf go-ahead touchdown catch. In the fourth quarter, Cincy's Keyshawn Williams muffed a punt that Ben Skoranek recovered, setting up a Chris Boswell field goal to tie the game at 27. The Steelers weren't perfect either, with costly penalties and receivers tipping passes that turned into a pick. But over the course of 60 minutes, they had fewer penalties and were plus one in turnovers. Because of that, they're one of four teams that are 2-1 in what appears to be a better-than-expected AFC North. For Flynn's Tire and Auto Service, I'm Ryan Briggs.
1: J.P. Morgan says gold could reach $6,000 an ounce by year-end. 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
4: Cloudy skies overall today, high in the upper 60s. Cloudy mid-50s tonight. We'll get into the low to mid-70s tomorrow and partly sunny. And mostly sunny Wednesday, mid to upper 70s. Dry weather lasts until Thursday evening. I'm meteorologist Jim Lowboy with your 33 Pinpoint Weather.
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0: news update. The Pennsylvania Department of Health reported 55 new measles cases last Friday. Officials say that 890 measles cases have been confirmed across 39 counties in the state so far for the year. The outbreak has resulted in 173 hospitalizations statewide and 4 measles-related deaths. Less than 1% of cases have occurred in people vaccinated against measles. State data also show 31% of cases in Pennsylvania are among people younger than 18 years of age. The Pittsburgh Housing Authority has selected Ivory Matthews as its next leader despite questions surrounding her past spending. John Schaefer has more.
1: Matthews has headed housing agencies across the country and most recently led Oregon's largest affordable housing authority. A state ethics investigation followed reports that she spent about $100,000 in taxpayer-funded travel, including nearly $800 for a hotel just 9 miles from her home and more than $8,000 on a Hawaii trip. Matthews was earning nearly $343,000 a year plus a $600 monthly car allowance. It's not yet clear what Pittsburgh will pay her.
0: More than 330 pounds of tuna distributed across 5 states are being recalled after testing found elevated levels of a toxin that can cause food poisoning. The FDA said the recall covers buckhead tuna distributed in New York, New Jersey, Connecticut, Pennsylvania, and Maryland. The advisory was designated as a Class 2 recall, meaning the product may cause temporary or medically reversible adverse health consequences. The recall involves buckhead tuna sold in refrigerated styrofoam containers in 10-pound, 12-pound, 15, and 3- to 5-pound cases. The recall was initiated after the company was notified by the New Jersey Department of Health that 2 tuna samples tested positive for elevated levels of scombrotoxin. I'm Juan Arango, and you're up to date with Radio PA.
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There are no obituaries to report today. Today's funeral report has been brought to you by the Harold W. Stevenson Funeral Home, 264 East State Street in Sharon, online at stevensonfuneralhome.net.

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10: Turn it up so all the liberals around you finally hear some common sense. The Vince Show.
11: This is hilarious, folks. Little inside baseball. I just, you know, when you run a show or you do something in your life and it just becomes automatic, that's kind of the way this show runs. Just now, instead of turning my mic on and saying hello to you, I just went down the line. I pushed the fader that goes to Vince and told him to go, and then realized he's not there. Oh, it's me. Okay. Little inside baseball. Funny to me. Just made me laugh. All right. Let's go to Dan. Dan wants to talk a little bit about voter fraud. What do you got, Dan?
12: Hey, Jim. My wife and I, we live in the northwest suburbs of Chicago. Back in the 2022 midterm election, out of nowhere, we get a ballot in the mail for her ex-husband, who hadn't lived there in over 15 years and is a convicted felon.
11: Wow. Had that happened before at all?
12: Not before. It was the first, and it hasn't happened since. But, you know, we could have filled that thing out. And if we had, since it's Illinois, if we voted for the quote unquote right people, nobody would have batted an eye. But I'm sure if we voted for quote unquote the wrong people, you and I would not be having this conversation right now.
11: No, you'd be along there. You'd be a convicted felon as well, probably. Yeah, that's the thing. I appreciate that, Dan. Thanks for that. But that's actually the thing. There are things going on like this all the time, which is I can't understand why it's okay for some people to live in states where you can only vote by mail. It's completely set up for there to be fraud. Adam Liptak in the New York Times told us in 2012. We've had that on the show, that article on the show several times. Absentee ballots ripe with fraud. They put that out in 2012, right before the 2012 election, because they were worried Mitt Romney might pull off an upset of Barack Obama. That's what they were worried about then. That's why the New York Times would write about that. But this is what happens when you're California. That's why California is such a joke. When you send the ballots out to everybody, it's how can you even work? Why do you even have polling stations then at that point? Why do you have election day at that point? None of it makes sense. Election integrity is a key to getting our country back to the way it was and to getting back to what American values is. Free, fair elections. Everybody is franchised in their vote. You can depend on it when you go to vote that your vote is going to count for something. This is what we're trying to get accomplished. This is what the president is trying to get accomplished. It's quite evident Joe Biden did not get 81 million votes at this point. You have to know that now. We're going to get into a whole bunch more. Democrats, media still whining about not having access in the White House. Jim and for Vince on The Vince Show.
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18: terror suspects remain under investigation in the UK. I'm Lisa Brady, Fox News. But all five have been released on bail after their arrests near a U.S.-run airbase in England yesterday.
19: Police say they are subject to stringent conditions on their movement and contact with others. But this investigation is very much underway still, and they still need to be in the area.
18: Fox's Stephanie Bennett.
19: Just after midnight yesterday, a local farmer returning home from a party called police after spotting three suspicious vehicles and multiple men wearing masks and hoods. It happened in the town of Welford. That's 100 miles west of London, just outside RAF Fairford, where we're standing right now, a base used by the U.S. Air Force in its campaign against Iran.
18: The five suspects, all young British men, were arrested on suspicion of terrorism and explosives offenses. Iran has called any base used to attack it a legitimate target. However, Iran's embassy in London rejects any claim of involvement. Meantime, Iran's foreign minister says only diplomacy will end the conflict with the U.S. after President Trump rejected Iran's latest ceasefire offer, which had conditions including lifting a U.S. naval blockade. But talks continue through mediators. A milestone SpaceX mission ends early with Starship splashing down in the Pacific about 7 hours earlier than planned after getting into orbit for the first time.
20: They lost one of their engines on the way up. At first, they were concerned that they might have to call off their orbital insertion, but then they did the poll of all of the engineers in charge, and they all voted that it was a go for orbit.
18: Fox's Jonathan Sarey. While in orbit, Starship delivered Starlink satellites before cutting short a planned 6 full laps around Earth. The uncrewed mission aimed at proving the craft's readiness for NASA's Artemis moon program. 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
18: The Department of Homeland Security says it's surging ICE agents in so-called sanctuary cities.
25: Over the weekend, the Department of Homeland Security wrote on X that ICE has initiated a new public safety surge into sanctuary cities where they will be targeting criminal illegal aliens, but that a media report stating they would stop arresting illegal aliens who don't have criminal records was false. Last week at a Justice Department event with victims of violent crime, Border Czar Tom Homan said,
26: "We're not going anywhere. ICE will continue doing their job every day across this country, especially in sanctuary cities where we'll surge resources and flood the zone."
25: President Trump told Fox News following this media report about ICE scaling back that it was false, that anyone here illegally remains on the table for removal. Jessica Rosenthal, Fox News.
18: Multiple states are recovering from a days-long nor'easter that isn't quite over yet for parts of the Northeast.
27: It's the duration and the blow of this nor'easter that's really tough for locals to take on. You have to go back to this previous Wednesday. That's when the high tides started to be a problem. It peaked this Saturday and Sunday. And although the worst is now behind us, it's really tough to have another day where communities are cut off by high tidal water. The good news is it is draining out, and the rest of the day is cloudy, a little chilly, and yes, the rain continues. Now, as we go into this evening's high tide, we'll continue to watch some of these coastal communities, but moving on from here, it's cleanup and looking at the beach erosion, which is left behind in the wake of this nor'easter.
18: Fox's Britta Merwin in Manasquan, New Jersey. Utility crews working to address lingering power outages. The storm is blamed for at least one death, a New York City Housing Authority employee hit by a falling tree in a Brooklyn parking lot. A new quarterback option for an NFL team with an injured starter, the New York Giants, acquiring J.J. McCarthy from the Minnesota Vikings for a 2027 fifth-round pick, pending McCarthy passing a physical. I'm Lisa Brady, Fox News.
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0: investigate the shooting death of a Homestead man. 27-year-old Raymond Parker was found wounded at a location on Lindsay Road in Wilkinsburg late Thursday night and later died at a local hospital. No arrests have been made. A suspect in the fatal stabbing of a UPMC doctor is facing charges in Wilkinsburg sexual assault. Dr. Idris Evans and his wife were found stabbed in their Edgewood home Thursday morning, with Dr. Evans later succumbing to his injuries. Elijah Hemingway faces charges including murder in the attack. Hemingway is also charged in connection with a sexual assault that happened in Wilkinsburg on the day before the attack. He's in custody and has been ordered to be held without bond. The impact of Pennsylvania's spring freeze is now reaching consumers in another way, through the price of apple cider. John Schaefer explains.
1: Get ready for cider sticker shock. Some grocery stores are charging more than $12 for a gallon. The freeze damaged apple crops across the state, and that's also affecting where local cider comes from. Streit's Orchard in Swatara Township, Dauphin County, has no apple picking this year, although it is selling cider brought in from other locations. Pennsylvania fruit growers who lost crops can apply for help through the state's Fruit Grower Freeze Disaster Assistance Recovery Grant Program.
0: Charges are being filed against a Westmoreland County man accused of sexually assaulting a minor. 26-year-old Joshua Ryu was arrested last week, with investigators reportedly finding videos of Ryu committing the crimes. He is being currently held without bail. A groundbreaking ceremony will take place for the planned tool lending library in Millvale. The library was established back in 2018 as part of the Millvale Community Library, and once construction is finished, it will have its own dedicated space. Authorities have confirmed that the ceremony will happen on Thursday. I'm Juan Arango, and you're up to date with Radio PA.
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10: Cloudy skies overall today, high in the upper 60s. Cloudy, mid-50s tonight. We'll get into the low to mid-70s tomorrow and partly sunny. And mostly sunny Wednesday, mid to upper 70s. Dry weather lasts until Thursday evening. I'm meteorologist Jim Lowboy with your 33 Pinpoint Weather.
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18: 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The Vince Show.
19: It's producer Jim in for Vince on The Vince Show. Vince is back tomorrow. Bigger interview with the vice president. Can't wait to hear that. That's exactly what we're doing. We're unraveling the damage done by the legacy media. And now the legacy media, now that they're being fought back against, are a little bit upset. But I just read you a list of different presidents and things they've done to media outlets and media organizations as well. Happened to the Biden administration. One glaring example, I just happened upon this. Chanel Rione, you may know her from OAN. I'm not sure if she's still on the network or not. She posts this
20: She says they keep saying they say keeping CNN out is viewpoint discrimination. In 2020, the DOJ told them inviting me, even based on viewpoint, is not a First Amendment violation. That's what the Biden, that's what the DOJ said. The White House Correspondents Association kicked OAN out of the rotation, roped off her chair, made her stand in the back. The DOJ's answer on White House letterhead was, the briefing room is White House property. The club seating chart is a practice the press secretary merely acquiesced in. Special access to a particular reporter is not a First Amendment violation, and that is true whether or not an invitation is based on a viewpoint. So that's it. It was okay to do it to OAN and Chanel Rione for those exact reasons, but the president apparently is wrong because it's CNN. CNN, you can't do anything to CNN, Ms. Now, formerly MSNBC, as President Trump calls it, MSDNC, and Politico. Politico is going to be interesting because they actually did a story about James Tallarico that I'm going to reference here because it's pertinent to what this guy's talking about, the other lies that he's having on the campaign trail. I've got that. I've got other Democrat crazies and why they can't win coming up on The Vince Show. It's Jim in for Vince.
21: J.P. Morgan says gold could reach $6,000 an ounce by year-end. 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
27: Office announcement coming soon. I'm Lisa Brady, Fox News. President Trump said to unveil a new steel plant said to be the largest in U.S. history, planned in Iowa by a company with an India-based owner. He may also get more questions about AI after telling Fox's Aisha Hosni.
28: I don't worry about it. I just, you know, it's a huge industry. It's really the Industrial Revolution, maybe bigger.
27: Fox's Lucas Tomlinson at the White House.
29: AI and data centers have become big issues for the upcoming midterm elections now, just about 5 weeks away. John, President Trump has ordered full speed ahead on American innovation in this space, vowing that U.S. companies will continue to lead the world in this fast-evolving technology. Some Republicans and many Democrats are urging the president to pump the brakes, warning about potential risks after those concerns were echoed from the captains of the AI industry.
27: Tomorrow, the president meets with AI CEOs. President Trump not ruling out renewed airstrikes. talks after rejecting Iran's latest ceasefire proposal, though mediators are still said to be negotiating for a possible agreement. Counterterrorism officials in the UK investigating any possible link to Iran after a suspected plot to target an airbase in England used by the U.S. Five suspects arrested near that base yesterday.
0: The five men who were arrested, they were arrested on suspicion of committing offenses under the Explosives Act and on suspicion of preparation of a terrorist act. They are UK nationals from all areas across London, aged between 23 and 25. The Army's bomb disposal team used a robot to search their three vehicles, while 85 homes, they are still evacuated.
27: Fox's Stephanie Bennett, those suspects have been released on bail with conditions. As the investigation continues, Iran has denied involvement through its embassy in London, but has previously said it considers bases used in attacks to be legitimate targets. The Trump administration rolling out new fuel economy standards, relaxing regulatory requirements for automakers to control pollution. Environmental groups say they'll fight the changes. 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
27: An arrest made in New York City after a woman's body was found in Central Park.
5: The NYPD has taken Jonathan Robles into custody, charging him with murder and criminal possession of a weapon. Police say the body of a 63-year-old woman was found when officers responded to a 911 call Sunday morning. The woman was found with trauma to the head and body. She was pronounced dead at the scene. Robles was arrested several hours later. What police do not know is what the motive is for this apparent homicide. The victim's name is, for now, being withheld, pending the notification of relatives. In New York City, Gernal Scott, Fox News.
27: In Colorado, a former sheriff's deputy arrested, accused of suspected shootings targeting law enforcement buildings.
6: Former Boulder County Sheriff's Deputy 40-year-old Tyler Riley is accused of a series of suspected shootings at law enforcement facilities, including the Boulder County Sheriff's Office headquarters and the Broomfield Police Department. Investigators are working to determine what led to the incidents and whether the suspect acted alone. We're told Riley resigned from the department in 2024 in lieu of termination for cause, and that the investigation remains active.
27: Fox's Jeff Manasso. We're learning more about trade agreements from last week's summit between President Trump and China's leader, including tariff exemptions.
7: They're calling it 30 for 30 because $30 billion from each side was selected for this tariff exemption. They fall into a number of categories, basically agriculture, medical supplies, and low-tech electronics. Now, China and the U.S. agreed to form a board of trade where individual items were jointly selected for this exemption. Now, the U.S. wanted this mechanism to work out now on prying open even more access to the Chinese market in the future.
27: Fox Business's Edward Lawrence at the White House, where the two presidents also agreed to extend a trade truce. But stocks remain lower. The Dow's down 215. Elisa Brady, Fox News.
8: 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Flynn's will get you in today. No matter the sport, victory usually favors the team that makes the fewest mistakes in a game. And Sunday afternoon at Acrisure Stadium, that proved true once again as the Pittsburgh Steelers pulled out a 30-27 win over AFC North rival Cincinnati. The Steelers' offense certainly emerged from hibernation, putting up 30 points and over 400 yards. But two key Cincinnati special teams gaffes also helped. The Bengals held a 20-17 lead in the third quarter and forced a punt, but a blatant roughing the punter call on Cedric Johnson extended the drive, which ended with a DK Metcalf go-ahead touchdown catch. In the fourth quarter, Cincy's Keyshawn Williams muffed a punt that Ben Skoranek recovered, setting up a Chris Boswell field goal to tie the game at 27. The Steelers weren't perfect either, with costly penalties and receivers tipping passes that turned into a pick. But over the course of 60 minutes, they had fewer penalties and were plus one in turnovers. Because of that, they're one of four teams that are 2-1 in what appears to be a better-than-expected AFC North. For Flynn's Tire and Auto Service, I'm Ryan Briggs.

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0: later succumbing to his injuries. Elijah Hemingway faces charges including murder in the attack. Hemingway is also charged in connection with a sexual assault that happened in Wilkinsburg on the day before the attack. He's in custody and has been ordered to be held without bond. The impact of Pennsylvania's spring freeze is now reaching consumers in another way, through the price of apple cider. John Schaefer explains.
1: Get ready for cider sticker shock. Some grocery stores are charging more than $12 for a gallon. The freeze damaged apple crops across the state, and that's also affecting where local cider comes from. Straits Orchard in Swatara Township, Dauphin County, has no apple picking this year, although it is selling cider brought in from other locations. Pennsylvania fruit growers who lost crops can apply for help through the state's Fruit Grower Freeze Disaster Assistance Recovery Grant Program.
0: Charges are being filed against a Westmoreland County man accused of sexually assaulting a minor. 26-year-old Joshua Ryu was arrested last week with investigators reportedly finding videos of Ryu committing the crimes. He is being currently held without bail. A groundbreaking ceremony will take place for the planned Tool Lending Library in Millvale. The library was established back in 2018 as part of the Millvale Community Library, and once construction is finished, it will have its own dedicated space. Authorities have confirmed that the ceremony will happen on Thursday. I'm Juan Arango, and you're up to date with Radio PA.
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Lee County Police are continuing to investigate the shooting death of a Homestead man. 27-year-old Raymond Parker was found wounded at a location on Lindsay Road in Wilkinsburg late Thursday night and later died at a local hospital. No arrests have been made. A suspect in the fatal stabbing of a UPMC doctor is facing charges in Wilkinsburg sexual assault. Dr. Idris Evans and his wife were found stabbed in their Edgewood home Thursday morning, with Dr. Evans

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4: This is a Radio PA News Update. Allegheny County Police are continuing to investigate the shooting death of a Homestead man. 27-year-old Raymond Parker was found wounded at a location on Lindsay Road in Wilkinsburg late Thursday night and later died at a local hospital. No arrests have been made. A suspect in the fatal stabbing of a UPMC doctor is facing charges in Wilkinsburg sexual assault. Dr. Idris Evans and his wife were found stabbed in their Edgewood home Thursday morning, with Dr. Evans later succumbing to his injuries. Elijah Hemingway faces charges including murder in the attack. Hemingway is also charged in connection with a sexual assault that happened in Wilkinsburg on the day before the attack. He's in custody and has been ordered to be held without bond. The impact of Pennsylvania's spring freeze is now reaching consumers in another way, through the price of apple cider. John Schaefer explains.
5: Get ready for cider sticker shock. Some grocery stores are charging more than $12 for a gallon. The freeze damaged apple crops across the state, and that's also affecting where local cider comes from. Streit's Orchard in Swatara Township, Dolphin County, has no apple picking this year, although it is selling cider brought in from other locations. Pennsylvania fruit growers who lost crops can apply for help through the state's Fruit Grower Freeze Disaster Assistance Recovery Grant Program.
4: Charges are being filed against a Westmoreland County man accused of sexually assaulting a minor. 26-year-old Joshua Ryu was arrested last week, with investigators reportedly finding videos of Ryu committing the crimes. He is being currently held without bail. A groundbreaking ceremony will take place for the planned Tool Lending Library in Millvale. The library was established back in 2018 as part of the Millvale Community Library, and once construction is finished, it will have its own dedicated space. Authorities have confirmed that the ceremony will happen on Thursday. I'm Juan Arango, and you're up to date with Radio PA.
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0: controversial to me. Some people online, though, are complaining. They're saying Sarah Sanders is insulting a key Republican constituency group. In the ad, if you didn't see the video feed, the guy that is playing the video games is a young white male. So some people are mad that Sarah Sanders is insulting young white males. I see it differently. I think she's insulting people who are able-bodied adults who choose not to work. This is not about race. This is about people who get up and go to work every day and pay their taxes and do everything we tell them to do versus people who are able-bodied and aren't working, aren't trying to work, aren't going to school, aren't volunteering, and aren't taking care of anybody in their family. I reject the criticism. Governor Sanders, you're on the right track. More after this with Brandon Gill. Stay with us on the Scott Jennings Show.
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4: Allegheny County Police are continuing to investigate the shooting death of a Homestead man. 27-year-old Raymond Parker was found wounded at a location on Lindsay Road in Wilkinsburg late Thursday night and later died at a local hospital. No arrests have been made. A suspect in the fatal stabbing of a UPMC doctor is facing charges in Wilkinsburg sexual assault. Dr. Idris Evans and his wife were found stabbed in their Edgewood home Thursday morning, with Dr. Evans later succumbing to his injuries. Elijah Hemingway faces charges including murder in the attack. Hemingway is also charged in connection with a sexual assault that happened in Wilkinsburg on the day before the attack. He's in custody and has been ordered to be held without bond. The impact of Pennsylvania's spring freeze is now reaching consumers in another way, through the price of apple cider. John Schaefer explains.
5: Get ready for cider sticker shock. Some grocery stores are charging more than $12 for a gallon. The freeze damaged apple crops across the state, and that's also affecting where local cider comes from. Straits Orchard in Swatara Township, Dauphin County, has no apple picking this year, although it is selling cider brought in from other locations. Pennsylvania fruit growers who lost crops can apply for help through the state's Fruit Grower Freeze Disaster Assistance Recovery Grant Program.
4: Charges are being filed against a Westmoreland County man accused of sexually assaulting a minor. 26-year-old Joshua Ryu was arrested last week, with investigators reportedly finding videos of Ryu committing the crimes. He is being currently held without bail. A groundbreaking ceremony will take place for the planned Tool Lending Library in Millvale. The library was established back in 2018 as part of the Millvale Community Library, and once construction is finished, it will have its own dedicated space. Authorities have confirmed that the ceremony will happen on Thursday. I'm Juan Arango, and you're up to date with Radio PA.
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3: 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And at X, at Bob Greenberg, we are back. Lots to talk about here tonight. Of course, hour one plus Steelers off a tremendous victory yesterday over the Cincinnati Bengals. Lots to talk there. We have Tom Reisenweber at 6:30 this week in District 10. Big week in high school sports. Today, the West Middlesex girls golf team winning District 10 championship. They go back-to-back. We'll talk to Tom about that and more. Let me close it off with Pigskin Pick'em with the professor, Ryan Briggs, joining us. We have a, I think it was about a 7 or 8-way tie. Not so bad this week. 7 or 8 of our fans went undefeated, so we have to break that tie for the Quaker Steak and Lube gift card. Justin McGonigal joining us, a little weak in voice, as this, that's what happens when you go to these games and you scream the whole time. That's one reason why I quit going, because I got to do this show every Monday. But obviously, Justin, it was an emotional day, great day. Steelers winning a game that many didn't think they would win.
4: Yeah, shout out the crowd yesterday. I thought it was pretty pretty ruckus crowd. They helped out the defense, I think, a lot. The running game was finally showed up. So that was very positive to see. The defense, they let up a lot of catches and stuff, but when it came down to it, they come up with the turnover to win the game.
3: A couple of the headlines for me is, first off, we go into basically the weekend. There was no announcements made by the team about the significant changes they made on the offensive line. The right side of the line, they made two changes. And lo and behold, these two changes seem like was the magic pill. I don't know. What's your reaction?
4: Yeah, apparently the media caught some flack last week for showing videos of the changes on the offensive line from practice. So I think everybody had a decent idea that Brock and Max were going to take over those positions. But I mean, it was like night and day for the offensive line. And, Zach Frazier had a great bounce back game after a poor game going against Dexter Lawrence all day. So that was good to see. I mean, Rodgers had time to throw. He threw for 292 yards and 3 tutties. That's what he can give you when he has time and he's not getting smoked after 2 seconds.
3: I think it was interesting. And, Max Iannakorn, the number one pick. Everybody talked about this guy, the great skill set. Mike McCarthy basically said after, he was hurt, kind of set him back. But obviously after the debacle last week, that kind of forced the coaching staff's hand. You can't have a number one pick sitting on your bench while your quarterback's getting lit up. And that forced that hand. And then they start Brock Hoffman, a guy that used to play for McCarthy at Dallas. I saw the comment, I think it was today, that Mike McCarthy went as far as saying that Hoffman could be a coach. That's how smart he is. So you add those two elements, a very smart guy that can handle some of the adjustments, and then a physically imposing guy, and those two little pieces kind of made that offensive line into something we haven't seen in a long time.
4: Yeah, that's important when you have a rookie playing on the right side there with Max, and Brock was able to you know, get him the assignments or in the audibles or, you know, the line changes and things like that. I mean, that's something that's off, you know, underlooked a lot of times. But yeah, McCarthy did say he could be a coach on the field or a coach. He'd hire him as a coach, I think he said. You know, Max, I think he allowed two pressures in 37 dropbacks or something like that. So great numbers for him.
3: Steelers win 30-27 and another number one pick, Derek Harmon, with his signature play so far as a Steeler player with the big sack, forced fumble to seal the game. Good to see out of him. There was high expectations, kind of felt like he would make more of a presence maybe sooner, but sooner than later, whatever. At this point, he made his big play yesterday.
4: Yeah, you'll take it. If you would have said before the game that the Steelers wouldn't get a sack until, you know, what was effectively the last play of the game before, you know, Rodgers took a knee, you would say that's probably not very good, and probably not a good sign for the game. But TJ, you know, it seemed like Mims had him locked up most of the day. They did a poor job, I thought, moving him around to give him opportunities. They should have had him on Orlando Brown a lot more. But yeah, I mean, Derek Harmon, he took a lot of flack for not being very good in the pass rush department. So yeah, definitely a great play there. I don't know what Joe Burrow was doing. They were in field goal range. Imagine if Aaron Rodgers would have done that. The lines would be lit up right now, trying to blame him. But yeah, Burrow, horrible play, but you know, great play by, Derek.
3: Yeah. And I'm sure even at that point, you and everybody at the stadium all feeling the same thing. Okay. They're going to go down the field. They're going to at least tie this game up. Or maybe win it on some pass to Chase in the end zone. So yeah. They are as dangerous a team as you're going to probably play all year, at least with those two wide receivers and that quarterback. And the Steelers find a way to win.
4: Yeah, there's a lot of open space out there. And something I'm not sure how many people even realize, but Asante Samuel was pretty much benched with like 8 minutes left in the third quarter. Dylan Everett came in and, you know, shut down them pretty much the rest of the game. Thought he had a good showing for a rookie in his third game when he finally got on the field. So that was good. But yeah, we were sitting there thinking, all right, we're hoping for the tie. And you're sad because Jaylen Warren, you know, he has the call, the 87-yard run called back on a ridiculous holding call. And then he falls down on what he would have run into the end zone. You know, at least they would have been up by 7. You couldn't lose the game. But yeah, you know, the Bengals were at like the Steelers' 46-yard line, I think, maybe somewhere in that area whenever Burrow took that sack.
3: I mean, think about Jaylen Warren yesterday. I'm looking at his stats right now. It's hard to fathom that he did not score yesterday, at least running the ball. I didn't score at all. And, I mean, he had two incredible plays. The second one, as you mentioned, would have put the game away or at least go up 7. He was behind a defense by 3 or 4 yards and then got tripped up by the turf, it looked like.
4: Yeah, the video looked like the turf like blew up on his foot. I mean, he didn't blame the turf. He said it was because his body was just physically tired, which you have to understand. He took a lot of abuse yesterday. Plus, he just had run down the field 87 yards. Yeah, you hate to see him fall down. I don't think anybody could believe it. You don't usually see somebody fall down in the middle of the field like that. It makes me think of Daniel Jones when he was running for that 80-yard touchdown for the Giants a while back, and he just fell on his face.
3: I mean, it was hard to believe. I mean, it's hard to believe that an NFL player of that caliber would fall down in open space and not able to score.
4: And if, I mean, if you haven't seen the play, we have it on the Steeler Nation Facebook page, a good shot of it. But yeah, it looked like the field just blew up under his foot.
3: Really unbelievable. Yeah, and you know it was unbelievable? Because Hugh and I last year got in fights about this, that under Mike Tomlin, Mike Tomlin's philosophy was to rotate those running backs. And I know Dowdle was out. He was out. He got hurt. I'm still hurt. But even in that moment, I still think Mike Tomlin would have found a way to get, you know, Echols or Homer or somebody a lot more carries. He would have taken Warren out of the game, and Warren never would have made some of those big plays. I was glad to see Mike McCarthy say, you know what, this is our bell cow. We're going to ride him, and hopefully this will be something we'll see in the next few weeks, that Warren's going to get the opportunities because he is maybe their best offensive threat, especially in the backfield.
4: Yeah, and you know, I don't even know, like Mike Tomlin's first several years, he just run the wheels off the running backs, and he just you know, they were only surviving for 3-4 years. If you think back to some of those guys that they had. So I think the league as a whole is into this, you having multiple running back things. There's only so many teams that have bell cows that, you know, they're going to take all the yards and all the carries and everything like that. So, you know, and I think people thought that Jaylen Warren couldn't do that also because he's never done it. And I think people have underrated him a little bit, but I think he's shown time and time again, when you give him the ball, he can make moves. And I mean, he's played behind horrible lines too. You know, I think the line the last couple of years has been much better, but, you know, give him credit. He's an undrafted free agent. He just seems to just make people miss. He gets hit in the backfield constantly and still gets downfield. So, yeah, some of the runs he had yesterday were pretty impressive.
3: 724-981-7900. We are talking Steelers here in this first hour. Bob and Justin McGonigal from Steeler Nation. What was the, you know, think about everything that happened yesterday. What do you take out of this game? What do you give the highest grade to, that considering from 1 week to the next, all the negativity off of 2 weeks ago, their loss to yesterday, what changed more in your mind than anything else?
4: I mean, for me, I always believed that Rodgers could still, you know, I think his arm talent's still there. You know, he can't move, but I was impressed yesterday. He was moving around the pocket, making throws. He missed a couple that he probably would like back. But you have to feel much more confident now, you know, going into next week and moving forward, that he can throw the ball and they can win. You know, you didn't see it to this point, and you thought, all right, maybe he is 42 years old. He's not going to be able to do it anymore. But I think he showed everybody yesterday. And the Bengals have a much improved defense too, so it's not like he was doing it against, you know, a bad team. So I thought that was good. You know, obviously the other things we talked about, the line, the running game. I mean, we hadn't seen the running game at all, and TJ Watt had as many touchdowns as the offense going into yesterday.
3: That is true.
4: So, and then you have to think they finally broke that streak. I think, what, 67 games in a row they had not scored over 7 points in the first quarter. Finally broke that. We were all watching the clock with 2 minutes left in the first quarter, hoping that they were going to get some points there to finally eliminate that one.
3: And somebody had posted, it only took Mike McCarthy 3 games to end that streak.
4: yeah, thankfully.
3: So, that was great news for sure. Now, I look at this wide receiver room, slash receiving room, not just the receivers, but the tight ends. And I've come to the conclusion that after 3 games, there is no wide receiver 1 or maybe even 2 on this team. There's 4 or 5 guys that Aaron Rodgers likes. I think in order would be Washington and Freiermuth. Wilson looks like he had the most targets yesterday. Metcalf. I mean, he scored a touchdown.
4: Hey, he remembered how to catch the ball yesterday.
3: That was impressive.
4: Yeah.
3: Can you imagine?
4: His hands work.
3: I mean, you imagine?
4: Oh, I thought about it. I know.
3: If he would have dropped that ball in the end zone when he was wide open.
4: Yeah, I thought about it as the ball was in the air. Oh, boy.
3: I mean, he got lucky. The two Bengals guys ran into each other.
4: Yeah, yeah.
3: Now, the question I have is, because I don't know if anybody's even talked about this. I assume you saw it. I don't know how close you were, but the Metcalf's reaction after he scored.
4: Oh, yeah, he just chucked it in the stands.
3: But it looked like he shushed the fans. He looked like he put his finger up to his mouth and was shushing the Steeler fans because all the negativity. That's how I took it.
4: But if he did do that, I did see the replay a few times, but I didn't pay much attention. But if he did that, maybe wait a couple more weeks before you start doing that. But definitely a start. I think the first catch he had, the fans gave him that little cheer.
3: The Bronx cheer,
4: yes. So that was good. Michael Pittman, a little concerning with that one. I thought he should have caught across the middle. Aaron was visibly upset after that. We can't say on the air what he said, but wasn't too thrilled.
3: Yeah, I look at this, you know, and Roman Wilson, obviously with a huge touchdown catch, and then a significantly all-time gaffe, letting the ball go off his hands, which turned into an interception, which turned the attention of the whole game around. I mean, I'll give Wilson a pass because I think he's showing some strides, but those are plays that obviously cannot continue to happen.
4: Yeah, that's a 10-point swing right there. They go down and score a touchdown off that, and the Steelers were at least probably going to get a field goal. Yeah, you hate to see that clunk right off his hands. It was a pretty good pass. I wondered if he was going to be benched after that, if Rodgers was going to be done. But, you know, he came back and had a couple nice catches. So it was good to see him wipe that from his mind and have a decent game.
3: Yeah, I agree. I'm liking what I'm seeing out of Roman Wilson. I think there's something there. And I think as this year goes on, he's going to get more and more opportunities. You've got to figure with Metcalf and Pittman, Freiermuth and Washington. If those four are on the field, or three of the four with Wilson, Wilson's going to be single covered every time. So I think he's going to get opportunities left and right to make big plays this year.
4: Yeah, he should have chances. And then, I mean, Darnell Washington, what a run on that 47-yard. It's a 2-yard pass. He runs 45 yards down the field, just, you know, making people miss. And they, great blocks. If you go back and watch it, Jeremy Bernard, amazing block. He just kind of stood there so the guy couldn't get there. There's a couple other blocks from guys down the field. So you love to see the wide receivers helping out. But there's nothing better than watching him rumble down the field and stiff arm guys.
3: I mean, he is unique.
4: Oh, absolutely. I mean, we always were enamored by Jerome Bettis's ability to move as such a big man as a running back. You know, and this Darnell's, you know, much bigger than Jerome, and he's pretty, you know, elusive. 47 yards for a 300-pound man, it's pretty good. That's like a lineman running down the field.
3: I mean, he's getting to the point now where his highlight film, it's turning into him knocking players over. I mean, you have to imagine the opponents are now like, okay, I don't want to be the next guy that gets all over social media being run over by this guy.
4: Yeah, the one catch, the one guy was like trying to tackle him, and then he just fell off of him like nothing else and landed flat on his face. We were laughing. I think the same guy, I think, got posterized last year against Washington. So love to see that.
3: 724-981-7900. We were talking Steelers. Obviously, a big win yesterday for the Steelers. You look at aspects of the game. Obviously, the defense without Joey Porter Jr., which we'll get into, were basically forced to play zone. I mean, without Joey Porter Jr., your best cover guy, there's no defensive coordinator in the world that would win against the Bengals and try to go man-to-man with those two incredible receivers, right?
4: No, I mean, it's just hard. And Samuel was just getting abused. And, you know, I don't know that it's really his fault, you know, essentially. I mean, yeah, you got to play a little better maybe. But, you know, he's just in a position they didn't put him in a position that he could win. And his size, he's just not a very big guy. So going against Jamar Chase and Higgins, those guys are, you know, big physical guys. But, you know, when it mattered, they were able to stop him. And like I said, Samuel got benched later in the game. So, you know, I'm sure he'll be back as a starter this weekend, or on Thursday night, I mean. But it'd be great if Joey Porter could somehow play this week. I think that there's a very, very little chance of that happening, but it'd be nice.
3: I mean,
4: the Browns have good receivers now. So
3: they have a good quarterback now, apparently, from what I'm reading. They're
4: all
3: happy.
4: Yeah, we'll see.
3: And I don't want to go down that path, but bottom line is Browns fans, you know, cheering, doing the Watson cheer yesterday. This is the same fan base that for the last 2 years were bashing this guy left and right.
4: Yeah, definitely interesting. I seen him coming off the field and them cheering for him. I mean, what are you going to do? They've won two games. You know, he let him down the field again yesterday against Carolina to win at home. So, I mean, if he can beat the Steelers on Thursday night there, I'm sure they'll keep, you know, being his biggest fan.
3: We'll talk more about the Cleveland football team here a little later on in this program. Joey Porter Jr., now, he's talked to the media. Mike McCarthy, he sounds like a record that's skipping. Because every time Mike McCarthy's asked about Joey Porter Jr., he seems to be giving the exact same answer about his workload, see if he can get through it, blah, blah, blah. And nobody at this point has any idea, at least on the record, if he's truly hurt or if this is a holdout that the Steelers are clearly letting him do without any monetary punishment.
4: Yeah, I mean, from what I know, the Steelers aren't happy. He's still not happy, and they're coming to Yeah, they really want him to play against the Bengals, from my understanding. I mean, a short week this week, you know, if he does have some medical condition, I don't know. I just wish they'd call it a contract holdout and we could all be done with that and we could just move on. But McCarthy does repeat the same stuff every week when he's asked inevitably the same questions about Porter every week. It's just the same thing. He's going to see how he does this week and they'll make a judgment. They have stuff lined up for him, blah, blah, blah. So I don't know. I can't imagine he plays this week. He did say that he wanted to play and he didn't ask for a trade and all this stuff, but until he gets on the field in a game, it's all meaningless.
3: Well, exactly. And I'm to the point now, and I remember distinctly the Le'Veon Bell situation and how that went on forever, never ended. It distracted from everything. So every practice, Mike McCarthy, or every chance he has a chance to talk to the media, he'll be asked about it. Joey Porter Jr., if he's talking, we'll have to give up some ridiculous answer to try to explain why he's not playing. You know, have you been cleared to play? That's the question.
4: Yeah, I know. It seems like he has been, as far as I know. They just keep saying conditioning. They're going to have a walkthrough, I think, that's going on right now, McCarthy said at his press conference. So we'll get an initial injury report, and we'll see what it says. I'm sure it's going to say conditioning, though.
3: And I saw somebody posted out and it listed contract.
4: I didn't see that.
3: Somebody, I don't know if that, I mean, it might have been made up, but it wasn't, maybe not an official one. But bottom line is, I mean, I don't know what's going on here. And the Steelers, they the longer this plays out, the more weak they look as an organization, don't you think?
4: Yeah. I mean, the way it's just continued to go and that they're letting this happen is kind of shocking to me. But, you know, you were talking about Bell, and it makes me think back to when Tomlin said, you know, that they weren't going to talk about players.

0: bell, and it makes me think back to when Tomlin said, you know, that they weren't going to talk about players that weren't here. And that was kind of the end of that. Like, everybody knew he was holding out, obviously. He didn't sign the franchise tender or whatever. But Tomlin said that, and that pretty much ended it that season. You know, when it got closer to that week 12 deadline, people brought it up a little bit, but he would just always say, I'm not only going to talk about the guys that are here. So that was it. So, you know, in 2008, remember, they had it, or 2018, they had a great season, remember?
1: Right. And what's ironic about it all was Lev Bell now realizing that he made a horrible choice. He's still engaging with Steeler fans. He's in his after professional life, he's a Steeler guy. And it's going to be one of those all-time what-ifs. If Le'Veon Bell never left, what if? He would have been on the Ring of Honor, maybe. Who knows?
0: Oh, absolutely.
1: Who else? All knows. I mean, you know, they would have won a Super Bowl. He could have been who knows how far. He was, at his time, you know, a top one or two running backs in the entire league.
0: Yeah, and I've had him at our tailgate a couple times, and we've had in-depth conversations about it, and he regrets that a ton. He wishes he wouldn't have left. You know, and then he's badmouthed the Jets and everything since then. So, yeah, you know, you're right. It is the same with Antonio Brown. They would have built a statue of Antonio Brown in Pittsburgh if he would have stayed and continued to do what he was doing.
1: 724-981-7900. We're going to take our first break. We'll check out Facebook, get some comments there. If you want to give us a call, we're talking Steelers. Some negatives from yesterday as well we're going to talk about, so stay tuned for that. This is the Pick Sports Line presented by Flynn's Tire. 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
1: All right, we're back here, Pick Sports Line. Bob and Justin from Steeler Nation. Some comments here. Paul says, Bob, that deep zone is a mess. And what is up with the lack of blitzing? Playing scared on defense will get killed. My thought on that is, and I'll let you jump in, Justin, I think it was clear that the Bengals' strategy

0: was to get the ball out of Burrow's hands as fast as possible, which they did. Harmon had the only sack of the game.
1: Yeah, I think TJ wanted to know after the game how many seconds he was dropping back throw. It was clear that they used the same game plan as they used last year with Flacco. Just get the ball out like immediately. And the Steelers were, the secondary didn't look that great, but they were sitting back there trying to prevent, big plays, which I think essentially they did most of the time. There wasn't like a huge, touchdown pass.
0: Mike says, Justin, your voice sounds like it needs some ice cold water.
1: That's right, Mike.
0: So you got that.
1: I don't think that'll help.
0: I am Steeler Man says, I agree with Justin. The atmosphere was incredible. He has a question for you, Justin. Are you going to Paris? And if so, are you having a tailgate party?
1: We are going to Paris. No tailgate party. It's hard enough doing a tailgate party on the road in the United States. Unfortunately, no.
0: Yeah, I would imagine the getting through customs with all your stuff might be a challenge.
1: We can't drive the U-Haul to Paris, unfortunately. But yeah, it's hard enough finding a parking lot for 500 people in the United States, so let alone over there. It would be cool, though.
0: It would be cool. No question about that. 724-981-7900. So you look at yesterday's game, and obviously the Steelers won. A lot of positives, but also, the Steelers got two significant game-changing breaks that only the Bungles would probably do. The roughing the punter, which was a huge game-changing mistake, and then the fumbled punt at the end of the game, which led to the go-ahead score. I mean, so you feel good about the Steelers winning, and I do, but you also realize that they had some significant breaks to help lead them to that win.
1: Right. At the same time, though, I think you have to give credit to, besides the roughing the punter, I mean, that was just stupid by Cincinnati. Like, what was the point of that? You finally got the Steelers on to punt it, and then you roughed them. But Keyshawn Williams, shout out to him. He was on the Steelers last year. He was the return man yesterday for the Bengals and gave us coughed it up down there. Danny Crossman said today that you have to give Cam Johnston credit because he's able to maneuver the ball differently with different punt styles or whatever. So that's, that he credited the spin of the ball as why Keyshawn muffed it. So, and give credit to Benny Sko getting down there and getting on the ball.
0: And it appeared that Cam Johnston survived that roughing the punter. It didn't look like he was injured.
1: Scary. Yeah, it's definitely scary. I thought, oh boy, he just got all the bad luck in the world.
0: He couldn't get it. Yeah, I thought for sure he was done, but I'm glad he appears he's not. We have a caller. Let's go to the phone lines. Hi, you are on the Pick Sports line.
2: Hey, Justin, you got your headphones on?
0: Number three, I think. Check that. You got it?
2: Justin, you got your headphones on?
0: Okay, you got it now. Go ahead, caller.
2: Yeah, I just make sure Justin has his headphones on.
0: He has them on.
2: Couple things I want to talk about. The Ramsey, give me a couple minutes. The Ramsey hold was a joke. Ramsey, is he hurt? I mean, he's in a sling. Ramsey's supposed to be in a sling. The Metcalf, that was a hold that should not have been called. And the turf, I think, was what got worn on his run.
0: First off, yes, Ramsey was actually a photo today in a sling.
1: Yeah, it's a wrist injury.
0: Wrist injury. So it's not his shoulder, it's his wrist, which I would imagine would maybe give him an opportunity to play Thursday.
1: Yeah, from what McCarthy said, which, we don't love to think back to Tomlin press conferences, but he was a lot more forthcoming with information on injuries. McCarthy will take a Tomlin term, basically said the door was open for him to play on Thursday.
2: And then how about that call on Metcalf? I mean, that was an 87-yard run? I mean, the atmosphere down there was like being in a Baltimore game.
1: Horrible call. The guy, the back judge at the 40-yard line shouldn't have been throwing that flag.
0: Ross Tucker on the television broadcast did not like the call either. So, most of the network announcers aren't going to really go too crazy over that. But he did not like that call and didn't think it was a holding. And but how did Warren get caught there? I mean, you tell me a linebacker caught him?
1: Yeah, I don't remember.
2: No, That's when he fell.
0: No, he fell after the next big run he had. That was the 87-yard run. He got caught.
1: Just out of gas.
0: Yeah. I guess.
2: Oh, I thought the 87-yard run when he fell on like the 3-yard line.
1: No. It was when they got down the field further later, that drive is when he fell down.
2: Oh, okay. Well, yeah, we had a great time there yesterday, and we had a great time, Bob. You need to get down there.
0: Yeah, I keep hearing that. Some guy from Greenville keeps saying it.
2: Yeah, you got
1: Rob was waiting outside with his lunchbox, but he didn't show up.
2: I was afraid the cops were going to show up.
0: Well, I have security on notice, so if you come in my neighborhood, you're going to get taken out.
2: Okay, you probably got them German shepherds. Well, hey, I just got one more thing to say. If you can find me a commercial ice maker, I'd love it because the ice goes quick down there. Love the show, Justin. Gotta go. Bye.
0: Commercial ice maker. How are you going to get that commercial ice maker down there?
1: Yeah, I don't think that would do us any good because we go through about, 45, 20-pound bags of ice at a tailgate.
0: Wow. 724-981-7900. After what we've seen yesterday, and getting ready for Thursday, what concerns you still about this team? What concerns you right now? What's quarterback, O-line, running game, secondary, injuries, coaching, what?
1: Now, the number one thing for me right now is the coverage on kickoff. It's been horrendous. I think they averaged, I can't remember, 26 or 36 yards a return or something yesterday. Like, that's horrible. You like the impact play they had on the coverage unit on the punt, but everything else has been bad, so they have to figure out a way. And it hasn't just been bad yesterday. It's been bad all season. You can't let the guy run the ball back to the 36 or the 40 or whatever that was with the potential game-winning drive on the line. And Boswell, you can see that they're having Boswell kick it oddly. It's like he's knuckleballing it down the field. You know, I don't know what they're doing, but they need to figure that out before they give up a touchdown.
0: And mentioning Boswell, nice to see Bos was back.
1: Yeah. It was a nice couple field goals there yesterday.
0: Three good kicks, so no concerns there. My other concern about yesterday, and, you know, in a win, these little things get kind of overlooked, but the Steelers still having some issues with offensive communication. They burned 3 timeouts with 7 minutes to go in the first half. Could have been key. I don't know if Mike McCarthy was asked about that or Aaron Rodgers, but there still seems to be some issues with getting the play called, Aaron making adjustments, and then having issues getting those plays off. I don't know if it's just a combination of new players, plays, new coach. I don't know, but that's a concern for me.
1: Yeah, you know, I didn't really think about that much. I think I've been numb to that fact from the Ben Roethlisberger days of burning a timeout like the first drive every time. And you know, remember last year they tried to blame the home crowd for being too loud. They couldn't get the play calls across or something. So, you don't like to see any of that stuff. But, you know, at least from what we could tell, whenever they didn't have communication on plays, they actually ran. So they weren't giving up, you know, issues like they were in New England with scheme, with the wrong blocking assignments and so forth.
0: So, yeah, I mean, and it's one of those cases where Thursday, going into a hostile environment, I mean, I'm already reading, you know, this is the biggest game in Cleveland for who knows how long. And you said what, ticket prices are going up dramatically?
1: Yeah, last week it was about $67, I think, for a piece for upper deck tickets on TickPick. I think now, I looked earlier today, it was like $102 for upper deck seats. But I think the Thursday night game is still going to keep them pretty reasonable. It's going to be a hostile crowd there. I'm already thinking about it.
0: Oh, it's going to be a hostile crowd. I mean, obviously Cleveland with coming off a big win for them. Fans were crazy. They beat Carolina. Bryce Young didn't look as good as he did the first 2 weeks. But Deshaun Watson right now, you know, there was a lot of talk about him and you know, benching him, trading him, cutting him. And the Brown management said, no, we're going to go with this guy. We think he's our best option. And so far, so good for the Browns' perspective. Watson has played well enough to win 2 games, and you know, he's running the ball some. Is he back at his all-pro status? No, but for the Browns' perspective, you got to give him credit. He stood by this guy. Even, you know, he's one of the more despised guys in the league. And I'm sure as long as they're winning – We know Cleveland fans, they'll support you as long as they're winning, but if he lays an egg on Thursday, I would imagine the Boo Birds will be out.
1: Yeah, I think if he comes out bad in the first, second quarter, the Boo Birds will probably be out. I thought coming into the season that the Buccaneers game for them would be a loss for sure. I'm questioning now whether how good are the Buccaneers this year. They haven't been good. Now Baker Mayfield's out for 3 weeks, but I want to see what Deshaun looks like against a good team. We know the Jaguars are good. He looked, pretty bad against them. I think this will be the biggest test he's had against a defense this season. I think the Steelers defense should be ready to go for him. He hasn't ever really played that great against the Steelers either.
0: Yeah, so I agree. I mean, it looked horrible against the Jaguars. And Jaguars could be top two or three teams in the league right now. In the AFC, I mean, they're playing pretty well.
1: Yeah, no, the Jags are definitely playing well. So, it took them a last second drive to, a last couple minute drive to beat Carolina yesterday. So, we'll see. The bad thing is it's a Thursday night. If it was playing on Sunday, I'd feel a little more confident. But, the Steelers haven't won a road Thursday night game since 2007. So it's going to be a tough sledding, but at least we have a new coach. Maybe he can turn it around.
0: But I saw Mike McCarthy has an unbelievable record on Thursday night.
1: Yeah, I think he said 16-6.
0: Yes.
1: Yeah.
0: So it's going to be the Steelers' awful Thursday night record going against Mike McCarthy's pretty significantly good Thursday night record.
1: Yeah, it sounded like he said he wanted to just take a bus up on Thursday morning, but then he realized that they have to be there at least 19 hours before kickoff, so they're going to have to leave on Wednesday.
0: I don't blame him.
1: Yeah, that seems like a dumb rule to me, but I guess in case they have travel issues or things like that.
0: Yeah. There's a lot of things the NFL does that's dumb.
1: Yeah.
0: A lot of them.
1: Hopefully no Steelers got fined for any celebrations.
0: Well, not yet. 724-981-7900. What do you make of the AFC North? The Ravens had one of the all-time lucky wins yesterday, survived only a total collapse by the Cowboys in how to manage the end of a game scenario. I can't even imagine what I saw. The Bengals, obviously, we saw yesterday. The Browns are off to a much better start than anticipated. What is your take on the AFC North?
1: I'm still maybe a little overrated just because of everybody's 2-1, so it looks a little better than maybe it is. I do think the Bengals are going to win a lot of football games this year because their offense is just, electric as long as Burrow stays healthy. The Ravens, I'm not sure what to make of them. Their defense might be a little questionable, but I mean, they won yesterday in ridiculous style. Like they shouldn't have won that game, but the Cowboys handed it to them. So I don't know. I don't know. Are the Steelers? I don't think there's. I don't know. They're kind of. We don't know what to expect moving forward with them too. They played, bad in New England. They played much better yesterday. But is that where we're going to see? Did it take the first two games for them to figure it out? I don't know. I don't think Cleveland's. I don't think they're that good. So we'll see.
0: So the AFC North, per Justin, overrated. They're the only division in the league that has no losing record teams.
1: Right, right. I mean, do you think that the Bengals are going to beat the Bills? Do you think they would beat some of the other teams that are 3-0, the Chiefs? I don't think so. What about the Ravens? Do you think they would beat either of those teams?
0: I mean, who the fuck, the Raiders are 3-0?
1: Yeah.
0: I mean, the Raiders.
1: Yeah, Kirk Cousins.
0: I mean, that's really the story of the year.
1: Who did they play yesterday?
0: The Raiders yesterday played the Saints.
1: Yeah. Oh, yeah. Now, I mean, we think the Saints are good this year, so maybe the Raiders might be figuring it out. I don't know. Maybe Brady showed them how to cheat.
0: Well, it's a possibility.
1: Yeah. I mean, I don't know. But, the Raiders being 3-0 is surprising. How about the Commanders winning yesterday in Seattle?
0: That was really an impressive win for the Commanders. Of course, that's Andre Coleman's team, former Hickory great. So I will always root for Andre. Don't root for the team itself, but I root for Andre to do well. So them winning is a good thing.
1: With Marcus Mariota, not Jaden Daniels.
0: It's an interesting time right now in the NFL when it comes to quarterbacks. I mean, you just think about, the Raiders they draft the number one pick, the quarterback from Indiana, and we're not playing you. Even though they would have had no, they could have justified that easily, but we're going to go with Cousins, and now he's off to a great start.
1: Yeah, no, it's surprising. I haven't seen any of the Raiders games really, besides some highlights to see even how Cousins has been doing. That's one bad thing about going to all the games is you don't get to see much what else is going on. I can't sit there with all of them on, but yeah, kudos to them.
0: Cousins has 9 touchdown passes in 3 weeks.
1: Yeah, that's pretty good.
0: So that's going to win you a lot of games. They have Trey Tucker, and this Chiante is obviously one of the top players in the league. You know who's playing for them?
1: Brock Bowers has had a great game.
0: Bowers, I just saw him on the stat sheet. You know, and he hasn't done much, but he's had a couple touches. Connor Hayward.
1: yeah.
0: So Connor Hayward's playing for the Raiders. But
1: don't miss him, though.
0: Yeah, he's not. Nobody's losing. And Cody White's on the team.
1: Yeah, he had 2 touchdowns last week.
0: Yes. Oh, my goodness. 724-981-7900. We're going to take a break, come back, continue our Steeler talk. This is the Pick Sports Line presented by Flynn's Tire right here on 790 WPIC Sports Radio Z104.
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0: And we're back, Bob and Justin. Just saw this note. Brandon Echols is in concussion protocol.
1: Right.
0: And if Ramsey can't play, the Steelers will likely be down both slot cornerbacks on Thursday. That's not good news.
1: No, I think that they'd have to use Dominic Slaughter off the practice squad. He's been called up every game this season, I think, with Joey Porter Jr. out. So, yeah, you probably have to move him and let him play the slot, I guess.
0: And Everett probably starts.
1: Yeah.
0: So that's not good.
1: But, I mean, you could have Samuel play the slot, too. Yeah, you can move him over there and have Everett on the outside, which I think that is probably most likely.
0: There's a good chance, because it's a short week, Echols is not playing. Concussion protocol.
1: Yeah, Derry pretty much said he's out for sure. So he'll be out. I do think Ramsey will play. So we'll see how that goes.
0: I'm reading here, Darnell Washington listed at 264 pounds. There's no way.
1: Yeah, I mean, he already said that during the offseason he was like 310 at during training camp, I think. And there, he was like 330 last year or something.
0: That is unbelievable.
1: 6'7".
0: How did Jalen Ramsey get hurt?
1: I don't know. I asked my staff after earlier today. I said, did you guys see anything after the game? And there was no mention of it from McCarthy. And again, that was some of their complaint, you know, as opposed to Tomlin, who would have gave a rundown of injuries right after the fact last night. We just don't get that from McCarthy.
0: Yeah, and I was going to say that. Everybody wants to criticize Tomlin for whatever reason, but I missed that part. And I think I'm to the point now where, even though I thought these Monday press conferences would be better for us, we're not getting any information.
1: No, and he's pretty much available every day during the week, too. So he talks every day. So you're not getting a lot out of him. And unfortunately, the questions asked are not very good at these press conferences. We're asking about what he thought when Darnell Washington caught the ball. Like, come on.
0: It's ridiculous.
1: And that's ESPN asking these questions.
0: I want to know... Coach McCarthy, can you explain why you had to burn three timeouts in the first half with a 43-year-old quarterback and you're the offensive coordinator? Where is the miscommunication? Is it on the receiver side? Is it personnel side? What are we missing here?
1: It seems like they're not even getting out of the huddle when this stuff happens. So, yeah, I don't know if the play call is coming in late or people aren't getting back. It tends to happen after they make decent plays. Too, it seems like they're just spending too much time getting back after a long run or getting up to the huddle. I don't know.
0: I have been a fan so far of Mike McCarthy calling the plays.
1: Yeah, I think this week I think that's true.
0: That is
1: I don't know
0: true.
1: About last week if we liked it, but from what they said, he dumbed down a lot of the stuff and you know took a lot of stuff out and they ran things that worked. I mean, hello, like why weren't we doing that before?
0: I mean, I read that they ran more motion, which they had not run. That was apparently Aaron Rodgers didn't like the motion as much, but they put motion in, which obviously opened up the field and got players in some spots that they were available to get catches. So, I mean, I don't know what we're doing here, but that's potentially a good sign.
1: Yeah, I mean, you have McCarthy, who's one of the most advanced offensive mind play callers there are. I don't know why there would be anything off limits. But again, like I said earlier, you're hoping that the first two games were the preseason games knocking off the rust for everybody, McCarthy included, who hasn't coached in a year.
0: I'm seeing this now. Deshaun Watson said he had tears in his eyes when he came back onto the field after he was injured and fans were cheering for him.
1: I hope he has tears in his eyes after TJ Watt smokes him on Thursday night.
0: Oh, my. Yeah. Deshaun has not played in a Brown-Steeler game yet. And that's happening Thursday night.
1: Yeah, he has.
0: Well, as a
1: Brown.
0: Oh, I guess he has. You're right. Yeah. What am I talking about?
1: Yeah, he got strip sacked.
0: That's right. What am I talking about? I was thinking he hasn't played yet. I guess he has played some.
1: I think there's only a couple that he has played because he missed, the last 2 years?
0: Correct.
1: Or whatever.
0: So yeah, I guess he has seen some of it.
1: But that one, it was the 2 years ago at the beginning of the season, he got strip sacked by Highsmith or TJ and the other one run it back for a touchdown. TJ, I think, run it back.
0: I mean, I haven't looked yet. I would assume, without looking, the Browns are favorites.
1: I don't know.
0: Let me check.
1: I haven't seen.
0: I'm going to check right now.
1: I bet if it is, it's like
0: no.
1: One. Oh, Steelers favored.
0: Steelers are favored by 2.5 points.
1: Yeah. Well, again, like I said, I don't know how good Cleveland is. We'll find out. But again, the curse of Thursday night for the Steelers.
0: The over under total is 38.5.
1: That's the same over under as the Michigan Iowa game.
0: That is, I mean,
1: two bad offenses.
0: Oh my goodness, that 38.5 is horrendous. Who else is anybody injured for the Browns? It's important.
1: I did not see anything.
0: I'm looking on this list here, but I don't see anybody that's noteworthy. Steelers, Doddle, he's still questionable. Dunker, he's out. IR, not that he was going to play.
1: I mean, we should get the injury report here soon.
0: I mean, this injury report says Joey Porter Jr., undisclosed, questionable for week 4.
1: Who is that from?
0: This is CBS Sports.
1: Oh, okay.
0: But so he's undisclosed. The league can't allow this, can they?
1: Well, that's CBS putting down there. The only one that matters with the Steelers.
0: Okay.
1: Which we should get one soon. Like I said, it just hasn't come out yet that I've noticed.
0: And the game's on Amazon Thursday night. As the Pittsburgh, is there a Pittsburgh network announced who's getting the local coverage? Do you know?
1: No, but I think every time, isn't it WXPI?
0: PXI.
1: The one we don't get in Mercer County.
0: Mercer County. I've not heard. I have Amazon, but streaming is horrendous.
1: All of that's horrendous.
0: And people, why is streaming horrendous? Well, I'll tell you why. Because my son watches the game in Florida. My daughter's over in Ohio. My brothers live here. And the speed of your internet dictates what plays they're seeing. So we're not always on the same page when a big play occurs.
1: Yeah.
0: So I get a text, oh, what a play. Well, I haven't seen it yet. I don't want to hear about it.
1: Yeah, no, that happens in my household if somebody's in a different room watching before bed or something for Pirates, Penguins.
0: It's annoying. So Amazon is the main network on Thursday. And then I got to shut down some of my apps because...
1: You can come with me to Cleveland if you want.
0: I will never make it out of Cleveland alive.
1: I'll give you a ride.
0: I'll never make it out of Cleveland alive. I've been there once, and I was lucky to get out. And the Steelers got killed, and they still didn't like
1: it. What year was that?
0: It was a long time ago. Bobby Brister was a quarterback.
1: Oh, jeez.
0: Like, I don't want to say, like, 89?
1: Well, we got smoked by them.
0: Yeah, I think that was a year.
1: 51.
0: Or maybe it was 20. Maybe it was 88. He lost, like, 27 points. Gary Anderson, I think, was the only good one.
1: Well, I think, 89 is they got beat back-to-back.
0: Yes.
1: By 100 points.
0: Yeah. They made the playoffs that year.
1: Yeah, that I know. Good thing I was only one. I don't remember that one.
0: I remember that year. That's going to do it for hour number one of the Pick Sports Line. We're glad you've tuned in. We're going to change gears. Pirate season is over. College football and more coming up next. This is the Pick Sports Line. 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
10: Negotiations continue. I'm Lisa Lacera, Fox News. President Trump predicting the Iran conflict will be won very soon.
11: President Trump says U.S. and Iranian negotiators are continuing to talk through mediators.
12: As far as I'm concerned, it's going to be one way or the other. It's going to go pretty quickly.
11: Speaking to reporters in the Oval Office, President Trump says two things will happen once the war ends. Iran will never develop a nuclear weapon.
12: As soon as that war ends, inflation is going to be eradicated. Totally.
11: The president says gas prices will also fall, though he has suggested that may not happen until after the midterm elections.
10: Fox's Jared Halpern at the White House. Meanwhile, Iran's State TV says sounds heard on Keshem Island are likely a result of warning shots fired at ships violating their blockade of the Strait of Hormuz. Five men arrested near a U.S.-run airbase in England released on bail as investigators say they're looking into a terror plot possibly tied to Iran.
13: This all started midnight on Sunday in Welford near the Royal Air Force's Fairford base, which is used by the U.S. Air Force for its campaign in Iran. A local farmer was actually returning from a party when she spotted three suspicious vehicles blocking her way and multiple masked men who suddenly fled on foot. Police say the five British men, ages between 23 and 25, are from London. They were initially taken into custody on suspicion of committing offenses under the Explosives Act and preparing of a terrorist act.
10: Fox's Stephanie Bennett at RAF Fairford. President Trump said he was surprised the men were released on bail. New fuel economy standards put in place by the Trump administration, easing requirements for automakers to control pollution. The new average for cars and light trucks is now about 35 miles a gallon for the 2031 model year, down from a projected more than 50 miles per gallon in 2031 under rules put in place during the Biden administration. 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
10: Prosecutors reopening an investigation into allegations that seven Cornell University frat brothers drugged and gang raped an underage student in 2024.
16: There's renewed scrutiny into rape allegations weeks after the victim, a former Cornell student identified as Jane Doe, filed suit alleging she was drugged and sexually assaulted at a frat house in Ithaca, New York in 2024. The Tompkins County DA saying the civil lawsuit raised allegations which weren't part of the original police report. Among the defendants, Cornell University, several Chi Phi fraternity organizations, a local bar, and seven current and former students, only two of whom were allegedly expelled. Chi Phi's chapter is still barred from campus, and its national headquarters says it unequivocally condemns sexual violence. Lillian Wu, Fox News.
10: Reports say other accused frat members receive lesser discipline, including being forced to attend workshops and write essays. There's new technology that's supposed to keep AI from breaking out of its boundaries.
17: Artificial intelligence chipmaker NVIDIA has released software it says can prevent AI agents from going rogue. The Open Agent Safety Platform will help developers to test, deploy, and secure AI agents, and it includes technology that can quarantine the AI agents in milliseconds if there's an attempt to move outside boundaries. The protective software follows recent incidents where AI agents from OpenAI and Anthropic went rogue and bypassed safety controls. Ginny Cosola, Fox News.
10: The NFL has asked the Department of Homeland Security to take down a video on social media that shows highlights of Hall of Famer Brian Dawkins' pregame walkout as he chants "The time has come" and includes the caption "Our time has come" and shows a caravan of migrants. I'm Lee Silasera. This is Fox News.
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0: And we're back, Bob and Justin, talking sports here, Monday Night Tradition. By the way, thanks to Mike, Channel 11 in Pittsburgh has the local broadcast rights for the Steeler game in Pittsburgh. I'm guessing it's one of the Cleveland channels in Cleveland. So there's no, it would be no local over the air broadcast Thursday night. You're going to need to have Amazon to watch it. And it irritates me. Not, I have Amazon. And, you know, and Roger Goodell will talk about that the game's being broadcast in over the air markets in the hometowns of the teams. Well, guess what? Pittsburgh fans go to Erie, to Harrisburg, to Youngstown. Only the people that get that one channel gets to watch it.
1: Yeah, I know. Completely stupid. You know, if you're trying to flip back and forth between things, you can't do that.
0: Can't do it.
1: Beyond streaming.
0: Can't do it.
1: Yeah, I know. It stinks that there's so many different things.
0: And I don't get the other thing. I'm on a rant now because I was irritated by it. I understand. I don't agree with it, but I understand when NFL goes international, the only benefit for me is when the games are being played Sunday morning. I like that. Get up Sunday morning, 9:30. We have one this Sunday. I forget who's playing, but I know we're airing the game.
1: It's like, and you live in California.
0: It's great. But the Cowboys and the Ravens were on at 4:30, like the normal time.
1: Mm-hmm. Yeah, 4:25.
0: And it looked like, you know, it was any other stadium. I mean, you know, they were fun. You're telling me that if the game was in Dallas or in Baltimore, the fans wouldn't have been going crazy too? They acted like, oh, the fans were going crazy. Okay. NFL fans go crazy in this country too.
1: It's all about the money, Bob. That's all they care about. That's all Roger Goodell has cared about. And that's why he keeps getting reelected, you know, as commissioner of the NFL by these owners. He's stuffing more money in their pockets, and that's all they care about.
0: And talking about that, a transition into my next topic. This Friday, and I'm irritated by it, Penn State and Pitt both play Friday night. Penn State plays at Northwestern. Pitt plays at Virginia Tech, both on national television.
1: Geez, Northwestern just played last Friday night.
0: And so I posed a question on social media, and as of now, a majority of the fans agree with me. I mean, there's people out there, it's not Penn State's fault, not Pitt's fault. I don't want to hear that. Because you know why? Michigan and Ohio State, I read, they have an agreement. They don't play on Friday nights. So the big boys in the conference have an agreement with their conferences. We don't play Friday nights. We don't want to go head-to-head versus high school football.
1: Yeah, and it makes no sense. And I think we touched on it last week, the recruiting and stuff like that. They're all playing. So it makes no sense. And, you know, and Pitt and Penn State can say whatever they want, but there's more, I think those colleges and stuff like that have way more leeway over their scheduling than the NFL does, or the NFL teams. Like the Steelers get they can submit a letter to the NFL saying, hey, I would prefer not to play, you know, a night game in Pittsburgh. We know the Ravens have done that in the past. I think Mr. Rooney submitted a thing asking not to play on Christmas, and they scheduled the Steelers on Christmas anyway. So, I think that's definitely, you know, falls on the schools in the college world anyways.
0: And you know for a fact, because, you know, you do that the tailgate world better than anybody. You know for a fact, and I know, because I've read and I've heard, that fans hate those tailgates of the night games. The Friday night or Thursday night games, because
1: I won't say they hate the tailgate part. They love that. It's the going to work the next day.
0: Correct.
1: Yeah, and I mean the Steelers have an older fan base.
0: Correct.
1: Older, so I think that definitely it's not the old days of Three River Stadium on a Monday night game. That place was rocking. The tailgates for the night games are usually much more livelier because people aren't getting out of bed at 7 a.m. to show up at 8. You know, they're all revved up. But yeah, the tickets are usually cheaper. There's a lot more no-shows for night games in Pittsburgh or all these other places, you know, also.
0: Especially during, I mean, you think about it from, you know, the Steeler fan base, and you know as well as anybody, they're coming from all over.
1: Right, yeah. I mean, yeah, and if for us, you know, some of my guy that does our cooking and, like, people have to take off, you know, if you're coming from somewhere else, you have to take Wednesday, Thursday, Friday off just to go to a night game if you're traveling, you know, especially if you thought, all right, well, this season I'm going to the Steelers Bills if they were playing each other this year. And then the schedule comes out, it's on Thursday. You're like, all right, like my buddies come up from North Carolina and stuff like that for games. You know, they pretty much are eliminated from coming to those games, you know, unless they have a bunch of time off.
0: Right. And you take 2 days off. It's, you know, on the call, and Mike, no, we're not carrying a Pitt game on Friday, just to answer your question. We have high school football on. So no, we're not carrying Pitt. I'm totally against it. Friday night college football games. I don't care what the reasonings are. And it goes in the same line with everything now with college athletics. Everything has a price tag. It used to be the brand of the college was a selling point. Now everybody's trying to make money. Everybody's trying to, they're transferring the NIL portal. Now they're playing games on Thursday and Thursday, whatever, Friday. And Pitt and Penn State are doing it. I don't like it. I'm sorry. And if you're defending it, then that's on you. I know not everybody's a high school sports fan. That's not even the point.
1: I think about, you know, and I guess it doesn't just point at Friday night football. Now there's Tuesday, Wednesday, Thursday Maction games and every other thing. But you know these kids do have classes.
0: They don't. No, they don't.
1: I mean, I was at.
0: They
1: Kent
0: say
1: State,
0: they do.
1: But Kent State, I had plenty of athletes in my classes.
0: Yeah, not anymore.
1: They have to miss them. Maybe
0: these guys are not going to classes. Train. They're going to. They have like a 2-hour study session with their tutors, and the assignments are sent to them via email. Yeah. They get what they have to get in and whatever.
1: Yeah, I guess so.
0: It irritates me. So that was a big debate. And I feel good about the fact that at least my polls I put on there, majority of the fans agree with me. And it's not even the fact from the perspective of, okay, so Pitt plays at 7 o'clock Friday. At least Penn State doesn't kick off till after 8. You know, by the time the high school games are over, you'll get to watch the second half. Fans can make that decision.
1: You're just mad because you can't watch it.
0: Well, I can watch it. I'll be watching it. That's not my point.
1: Who are they playing? They're probably Pitt. Pitt's playing Virginia Tech.
0: James Franklin.
1: They're not playing like a 3D school here.
0: Well, whatever. I don't make the schedule.
1: Yeah.
0: But they're playing James Franklin.
1: Come on, Bucknell.
0: Well, whatever.
1: 59-0.
0: You know, there's only so many games. I mean, you think about it, though. The conference is, what, they have 17 teams in ACC now?
1: I don't know.
0: Oh, whatever. Something like that. It's hard to keep track.
1: Yeah, there's a lot.
0: So you're telling me they just can't play a 10-game schedule in the league?
1: You got to bring back the Big East.
0: I would agree with you on that.
1: It would be nice to see Pitt get into a different conference than even the ACC.
0: I mean, the ACC conference is a joke. Okay, right. And I'm going to tell you why. Because you got SMU, you got
1: they were ranked
0: Stanford.
1: Yeah, that makes no sense.
0: I mean, you got the California.
1: Oh, it's the same with the Big Ten, you know, bringing USC and Oregon, all these teams out there.
0: So I mean,
1: Washington,
0: and then they get rid of the divisions. AFC, I mean, the ACC used to have two divisions, and that's how Pitt got to the championship a few years ago. But now they got rid of those. I have no idea how they're determining who's going to the championship game. No idea. I haven't even looked. I'll worry about that only if necessary because I don't want to go that far.
1: That is a big game, though, on Friday night.
0: Yeah, it's a huge game.
1: Virginia Tech.
0: Yeah, they're 4-0 also. And it most likely, I would say it's a lock. The winner's going to be ranked.
1: Yeah, pretty probably.
0: Other big games this week.
1: I think Iowa, Ohio State.
0: Iowa, Ohio State. What time do they play? They played 3:30. Notre Dame and North Carolina. Bill Belichick.
1: Yeah.
0: I'm not sure it's a big game.
1: All the scandals going on.
0: Oh, my goodness. Let's see. Alabama, Mississippi State. What's the night games? Miami and Clemson.
1: That would be good, a game, if Clemson wasn't horrible.
0: Right. 10 years ago, it was the game of the year.
1: Yeah.
0: Washington and USC on NBC. Talking about streaming, Penn State game was on Peacock Saturday afternoon.
1: Yeah.
0: So unless you have it set up especially for your bar, you can't watch the game.
1: Right. I do think that the bars and restaurants are getting into the swing of the streaming services.
0: It's not easy, though, because if you have multiple TVs, it's not easy.
1: Right. They do have it on the patio at the Hickory Grill.
0: But they don't have, you have to have enough bandwidth. There's all those variables there with streaming. It's a challenge. So that's coming up this week. Penn State and Pitt playing Friday night. Steelers playing Thursday night. Think about that.
1: Penguins open the season on Saturday.
0: Saturday. Yeah. So there's no Steelers or Pitt or Penn State.
1: Or Cleveland.
0: Or Cleveland on this weekend.
1: I mean, the Guardians have playoffs. So I don't know what days their games are. Hopefully not on Thursday.
0: They haven't gone that far because they got a bye.
1: Oh, okay. All right.
0: You know, they start tomorrow. Take a guess what channel the Red Sox and Yankees are on.
1: Fox.
0: No, they're on NBC.
1: Oh.
0: It's the night game.
1: NBC baseball.
0: Yeah, they're on NBC. That's they couldn't be any happier. Red Sox and the Yankees. Somebody goes, who are you rooting for? I'm like, I'm rooting for nobody.
1: I root for the Red Sox over the Yankees.
0: I mean,
1: that's how I endeared myself to the Patriot fans last week.
0: Were you doing that on purpose?
1: No, I'd root for the Red Sox or the Yankees, but I definitely made sure I told anybody that would listen so they were happy.
0: I don't even know. I would root for the two smallest market teams. So it would be negatively impact the national coverage.
1: I don't even know who. I mean, I followed the playoffs for so long when the Pirates were still in it. I know the majority of the teams in the NL. I don't know as many in the AL.
0: Here's the playoffs. You have the White Sox and the Astros in one setup, Winner plays the Guardians. You have the Red Sox and the Yankees. Winners play Tampa Bay. Phillies and Atlanta. Winner plays Los Angeles. Oh, goodness. Those are maybe the three most despised teams all in that same bracket. Cubs and San Diego. Winner plays Milwaukee.
1: Let's go Padres.
0: I mean, even though Milwaukee's in the same division as Pittsburgh, I don't know.
1: I don't hate them anymore like I used to.
0: I'm feeling the same way. Milwaukee, Tampa Bay could be a disaster. Actually, Milwaukee, Cleveland would be entertaining.
1: Well, I don't normally root against the Guardians because they don't really affect the Pirates that much. They're hometown team, but I'll wait until after see how I'm treated on Thursday night before I say I'm going to root for them to win anything.
0: Now, I mean, are you seriously think you're going to go to Cleveland? And you're going to be dressed with Steeler garb on. You actually believe that their fans are going to treat you well enough that you're going to root for their team after the fact?
1: Well, I've been there like 10 times probably. And there's only been like one time that they were really ignorant.
0: But never any fights?
1: No fights in Cleveland.
0: Knock on wood so far.
1: Yeah.
0: Because this is going to be, you have to believe, you've been there 10 times. I mean, this is going to be one of the more anticipated matchups in that 10 games you've gone to.
1: Yeah, thankfully, a lot of the times it's in December, and they have four wins, so the stadium's half empty and the rest is Steeler fans, so that helps out. The one time a couple years ago when they beat the Steelers by 3 in like October or September, they were a little more rowdy.
0: Well, they'll be rowdy.
1: They have all day to drink, too.
0: Well.
1: Before they get into the game.
0: What else are they going to do? But yeah, it'll be interesting to see how that works out for you. Because I have a feeling Cleveland fans are going to be nuts on Thursday.
1: Hopefully a lot of Steeler fans are buying tickets.
0: I know. It'll be interesting. 724-981-7900.
1: I'll try to sit in the club, so there'll be a lot less rowdy in the club.
0: That makes sense.
1: Yeah.
0: Yeah. Yeah, to get away from the general population.
1: Yeah.
0: That's a smart
1: move. You
0: can't
1: sit in the upper deck, that's
0: no.
1: For sure. Or the dog pound.
0: Or the dog pound.
1: No. It's like when we went to Philadelphia, we made sure we got real good seats there. They were much nicer.
0: That makes... I agree with you on that. That's an incredibly good plan. We have a caller here. Let's see. It's going to switch gears, but we'll go to the caller. Hi, you're on the Pick Sports Line.
18: Hi. Bob, just calling to make a comment. I've watched the Steeler games, the first three, and I haven't missed Joey Porter Jr. at all.
0: I missed him a little bit yesterday. If they would have lost that game,
18: I don't know. Well, yeah, I guess in some ways, but I'm telling you what, for what he's asking and for what we have in the secondary right now, I'm not worried about it.
1: Well, if all these guys can't play on Thursday, it's definitely going to be concerning. Joey Porter is a great cornerback.
18: About the injury list. What's that?
1: Porter is a great corner, so you definitely want to have him on the field. I mean, they've been...
18: Well, I know he is.
1: Yeah.
18: I know he is, but...
1: I understand what you're saying.
18: I like the Chuck Knoll approach. When they'd ask him if, somebody's holding out, they'd ask him about it. He goes, I'm not talking about that guy. I only want to talk about the guys that are in camp, okay? You don't want to play? See you later.
1: Yeah, I think there's plenty of fans that have that thought process right now.
0: So let me ask you a question, caller.
18: Oh, I'm sure.
0: Caller, question.
18: Yeah, go ahead.
0: What do you recommend the Steelers do right now? They're at an impasse. Do you want him traded? Do you want him sitting out the whole year, getting fined every week? What if he doesn't play, what do you want the Steelers to do?
18: I think we're to the point, at this point, I think we're to the point where trade him and get the best you can for him and move on. I can't stand having this crap hanging over their heads. And, it gets tiresome, and it's not good for the rest of the players. It's just something that they need to do. Get the best and the most you can get for them and be done with it.
1: I think if they could get a first-round pick, they would send him out. But I think George Pickens trade, they only got a third-round pick.
18: I would love that, but what do you think? I don't think it'll happen.
0: I would... here's my concern. They got rid of George Pickens. He was a pain in the butt. And the Steelers got worse at that position. And he was still under contract. This is similar because he was under contract. Porter's under contract.
18: That's true.
0: At least Pickens played that last year. You know, my concern is ultimately when it's all said and done, it's about wins. And if they're a better team with Porter, I can care less about the rest of it and the distractions. I want him on the field because it helps the team win games. And if they can find a way to get him on the field this year, fine. But if it means they're not going to sign him, they've already said they're, I mean, you know, they don't sign players midseason. So it's a rock and a hard place. I would fine him, do whatever they can to punish him if he doesn't want to play, and maybe it impacts him with a future contract.
1: I do think if he does come back and play, and in, you know, 3 weeks he has two interceptions and he's playing great, everybody just forgives him and everybody moves on until the offseason anyways.
18: Oh, I think that's sure. I believe that's the case. But that doesn't look like that's what's going to happen, does it?
1: Yeah. I mean, your guess is as good as ours.
18: They did say
1: that if he still could sign the contract that they offered, technically, because they aren't negotiating during the season. So apparently that contract's still on the table.
18: It's on the table. And it's the whole sticking point is the guaranteed money, apparently. So
1: right.
18: You know, but look with the Browns, the stupidity with them with the Deshaun Watson guaranteed money. That was insane. They really made big mistakes.
1: Yeah, the whole NFL was not thrilled with the Browns.
18: Oh, no. Just total stupid. And you know, that owner, didn't he work within the Steelers organization for quite a while?
1: Yeah, he was a minority owner with the Steelers, Jim Haslam.
18: You think he'd have learned something, don't you think?
1: Yeah. I mean, but just looking at even like Tepper in Carolina, also a minority owner of the Steelers, he's had some rocky go at it, too.
18: Yeah. That's true.
1: Look at our own Art Rooney the second right now. I'm not very thrilled with him, to be honest, either.
18: We miss
1: Dan Rooney.
18: Yes, you're right. And that's a whole other subject, but you are correct. I agree with you on that.
1: It's time for
18: Dan Jr. All right, I'll let you go.
0: All right, thanks for the call. We appreciate that. I don't get all upset about, I mean, because ultimately, if you get mad enough and the fans like, we want Porter out of town, and then they trade him for a second-round pick, then in 4 weeks, their secondary is depleted, and the Steelers are in a battle for a division title. And it's like, what are we doing here? They got rid of our good guy for what?
1: I just can't get on board with trading him for, you know, a third round pick or second. If they could get a first, okay, fine. Cause that's something that, you know, are we going to win the Super Bowl this year? Probably not. So at least you could say, all right, next year we have two first round picks. We could try to get a quarterback in next year or whatever it may be. It's just not, you're right. If they were 0-3 right now, I think the beating would be much louder than it even is now for him to play.
0: Correct.
1: If they're getting shredded, they're 2-1. The defenses look good. So it's kind of like, all right, whatever. You know, and like I said, if he comes back and plays like he did last season, everybody will be thrilled. And I think they'll forget about this until later. But he needs to get back on the field. And I don't think it's going to be this week. And hopefully it'll be after the bye or after the mini bye here.
0: We have a caller higher on the air.
2: Yeah, I mean, we're almost done with Justin. We got like 5 minutes to go. You got your headphones on, Justin. But no, we need to talk about the Pirates. I think they had a very, very great season this year.
0: Great.
2: We don't blow 27 games. Season. We're in the playoffs. Even if our record is
1: sandwich.
2: Right now, we are in American League playoffs. Houston, we had a better record than them.
1: We're not in that conference.
2: You guys are going to talk about the Pirates a little bit, but yeah, love the show.
0: All right, thank you. No, the Pirates, it's my sports minute tomorrow, is basically they made strides. Sure, and they had a winning record, but it reminds me of the Steelers. People are happy with 9-8. I mean, that's not good enough for me. Playoffs or bust for me. They had success. Sure, they weren't horrible, but bottom line is it wasn't good enough.
1: No, that was not a great season, caller.
0: No,
1: it's like a Mike Tomlin year.
0: I mean, it's they had some moments. They were longer than most years, they were in at least the discussion of maybe making a wild card. You know, the other years, they're out of it by July 4th. This year, they were there longer. But still, for me as a longtime Pirates fan, it's not good enough. They made strides. They got to improve. They you know, if they get to the playoffs, that's all it matters to me. And then after that, it's all gravy.
1: They have to sign Brandon Lau, and I'll feel like I'm excited a little bit about moving the future, because at least this season when we were close and that the AAA and the farm system is not depleted like it was for so many years. So at least you have a little bit of excitement about that. But I mean, we've been waiting for 13 years, you know, since the last playoff win. You know, I don't know. They need to win now, and they need to figure out how to do it next year.
0: And clearly the fallout from how they played, at least from management perspective, I saw that Donnie Kelly's coming back.
1: Oh, of course. He's making minimal money.
0: So, I mean, right or wrong, maybe it's not the best idea to keep changing management.

0: it's not the best idea to keep changing managers. But on the other side, I don't know if Donnie Kelly is the guy to take him to the next level.
1: No, I don't think he is. I mean, you've seen time after time again, he didn't know how to manage the bullpen. You know, and some of that's because they didn't have the players to go out there and pitch. And, you know, Sherrington should not be back. But if they have to go, at, you know, you've seen over the last week the whole entire team mentioning Brandon Lau. He's a free agent. You know, he had 35 home runs. He needs to be re-signed. They, you know, at least give the fan base a little bit there. You know, finally signed somebody last year, Ryan O'Hearn, and they, you know, they tried with Gregory Soto. He was horrible. Basically, any time the situation was tough, he could not figure it out. But, yeah, they need to make some moves and add to the team and hope that some of those guys in AAA can come up.
0: I mean, all I've heard about for the last 5 years is about all these starting pitchers that are studs.
1: And they don't let them pitch any innings.
0: And they have a lot of studs, Jones and Ashcraft and Skeens, but these guys in 2026, starting pitchers don't dominate anymore. They can pitch a perfect game in six innings, and you still lose because your bullpen stinks.
1: Yeah, and you don't love to see Mason Montgomery get blow the game on Saturday. He hadn't let up a run since July 26th. So you don't want that to go into the offseason, but you think hopefully he's going to be a top four closer in baseball next year, you'd think.
0: But how long did it take Donnie Kelly to realize that Montgomery should have been the closer? How many games were blown because of that decision?
1: Right. And it just stinks that you wish you could understand the clarity of where these decisions come from. I think a lot of the decisions come from Sherrington and their analytics and all this pitcher can't pitch this. And, you know, every time they had Lake Bocker come in and start a game, they would let him only pitch a one and two thirds innings. Like, he wasn't allowed to face the next batter. Like, and they kept Brandon Eisert. He's horrible. He has no business being in the major leagues. Traded for him, he was horrible.
0: Analytics is a four letter word to me. I mean, when I hear analytics in broadcast, it really does irritate me, because it's to a point now where the game is driven by all of that. There's no more feel, no more coaches' stomach issues, or I feel like this might be the right move. It's all about, let's look at a numbers and chart and let the charts decide what's next.
1: They only let Jared Jones pitch 58 pitches yesterday. Like, why? I don't get it. Like, he's back from elbow surgery. I get that. But let him pitch. Like, they finally let him open it up the last couple games. He could go more than 80 pitches. And yesterday they sat him down on 58.
0: It's insane. The Pirates, season's over. Major League playoffs start tomorrow. I'll ask you the final question. How much, if at all, will you watch the Major League Baseball playoffs?
1: Not much.
0: If it's on when you're out, you'll watch it, but
1: yeah.
0: You're not going out of your way.
1: No, there's going to be so much other stuff on because, you know, there's football every night of the week, and I'll be not watching much.
0: I'd watch the playoffs Friday, but Pitt and Penn State are on. So, I mean, that's, you know, whatever.
1: I did go to the World Series when the Guardians made it the last time.
0: How'd that go?
1: They lost to the Cubs that game. But I figured the Pirates were never going to make it, so I needed to get to one World Series.
0: My claim to fame is I was at the last World Series game in Pittsburgh history.
1: Wow.
0: Game 5, 1979.
1: Yeah.
0: Yep. We need a break. We'll let you go. Justin, we appreciate you coming in. Glad you're feeling better. Good luck Thursday in Cleveland. Hopefully you'll be back in one piece next Monday. You never know. You come out of Cleveland.
1: Yeah, I might have to do the show from the hospital.
0: or maybe a jail. I don't know. Who knows?
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0: Well, Justin, have a great week. We'll talk to you next week. We're going to take a break, come back, change gears. This Week in District 10 coming up next. 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
4: 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Here's Bob Greenberg and the Erie Times' Tom Reisenweber.
5: And it's that time of the week, This Week in District 10. Joining us is Tom Reisenweber of the Erie Times, ErieTimes.com. Tom, obviously, getting ready to turn into the month of October. Championships are being crowned. We had a couple champions crowned today in golf as West Middlesex girls and Erie McDowell girls both win team championships.
6: Yeah, both golfed really well. Both did a great job. There's a lot of consistency with McDowell winning every year pretty much in AAA. I know there's only four or five teams in D10, but they've had a really really good program over the last couple of decades here, and they keep dominating. And West Middlesex, they're doing a great job building that program up. You know, it seems like each program around D10 is kind of trying to outdo itself and get better. We saw the surge of Northeast. We saw the surge of Hickory. And now we're kind of in the West Middlesex era. So they're doing a great job. They beat out some really good teams this season to win D10, and I think they're going to have a really good chance of winning a state title this year.
5: Yeah, and think about what they did there. They lose their Division I player, and a lot of people might say, okay, they're going to take a step back, but so far they have not taken a step back and winning back-to-back years now as district champs.
6: No, and no step back. And what's really impressive is their depth. Obviously, people can look at now you only count three golfers, but you think about West Middlesex today, they had four golfers in the top 15. So even without that new rule that was recent the last couple of years, they're still dominating as a team. So I think it says a lot about the coach, the program, and it really is a lot about the girls really buying in and wanting to become really good golfers throughout the last couple of years.
5: One of the all-time stories leading up to this week's District 10 Golf Championships was the unbelievable fire at the Meadville Country Club over the weekend that basically burned down the entire clubhouse, the pro shop, and I guess another area didn't have any impact on it. But talk about that, Tom. District 10 obviously had to scramble some, and they clearly worked out a plan because the golf is still at Meadville Country Club.
6: Yeah, it was almost chilling to look at the photos of what's burned down, what's gone now. You look at the, you and I have attended meetings there, been there before, and, the D10's had meetings there before, and everything, I think, except for the kitchen is gone. It's just a pile of rubble right now. It's really chilling to look at, and, a lot of history is gone with that. I think the clubhouse or that country club opened like 100 years ago, so it's really tough, but, they did a lot of really good work today to come together and host a tournament. Obviously, you don't have a lot of the technology you normally are used to with live scoring and different things like that, but they did the best they could. The course was fine. I know it was a little bit of weather early on, but the weather kind of moved out of there, so it was good to get the golfers out there. And it's really tough to almost a disadvantage for the girls and the boys if they had switched to a different course. A lot of these teams play Meadville throughout the year on purpose. They have a tournament there. They have some mega matches there, and it's really you want to get used to that course. So you spent a lot of the season practicing there, playing there, and then to have it switch at the last hour would be really tough. So good on D10 for hanging in there and doing the best they can and really helping these girls play pretty good golf today.
5: Yeah, I agree. I know Grove City and Sippy Rock, among others, were there at the course when the fire was going on. So a lot of these teams were practicing. So yeah, that is a great point. Tom, week five of high school football in the books and some interesting games. One game for the ages, Wilmington and Mercier's Prep. One of the all-time great games, Wilmington winning in the final seconds. Just a thought or two about this one.
6: Yeah, you know, I think we all circled that game before the season started to, it's probably a preview of the D10 1A final. I'm not sure Cambridge Springs can hang with either one of those teams as far as the playoffs go. So I think this is a preview of what we're going to get in November, which would be great to see the matchup again. And, you know, the both teams played great. A lot of, you know, obviously both teams love to run the ball. There's really not much passing, but then, of course, a pass decided the game. And I know Coach Rue told our reporter that they missed an assignment. Someone did not see did not get the play call correctly, and all of a sudden Chase Mitchell-Tree is wide open. You know, that's the one guy you can't leave open when the game on the line. So he's obviously an elite athlete, one of the all-time all-around athletes in Mercer County history. So he's just doing a great job. And, you know, I'm excited to see them play again. You know, it'd be hard to replicate that kind of game, but, you know, you never know. It could be a close game like that coming down to the last play, just like in the D10 final. So I think it was great to see, you know, and I think it's one thing that kind of frustrating, I think, for the North that, you know, at some point, Mercer's Prep has been close. You know, they when they had Jesse Uketa, they were one drive away from beating Sharon for D10. They've been close to Farrell. They ended Hickory's run as D10 champion for a while. But they can't get over that hump to beat these Mercer County teams and win D10. So it'll be interesting to see how their motivation is, you know, 5 weeks from now.
5: Yeah, Brendan Fillion told me after the game, an unbelievable story, that his brother came to practice Tuesday and said, we may need another play to draw up. We might need something special for Friday. And they drew up the game-winning touchdown play. And they have never run that before, which is unbelievable.
6: Absolutely. You know, you don't really think of Wilmington as much of a passing team, but it's good to see them utilize Mitchell-Tree in that passing attack. You know, all you got to do is really get him the ball, and he's a playmaker. So maybe they'll incorporate more of that throughout the season. But what a play call with the season, the game on the line. You really want to – obviously it's a non-region game, but a lot went into this game, and it means a lot going forward now.
5: I've had the incredible – a blessing of being able to cover so many great players over my career. A lot of them down here, you know, the Michael Archies, the Andre Colemans, Lorenzo Styles of the world. And Vinny Feliciano, I don't know if he's ever going to play in the NFL like those guys did, but Vinny Feliciano was a very special athlete. I chatted with him a little bit before the game, and he really put on a show on Friday night, getting a lot of respect from fans down here. And I would think the sky is almost the limit for this young man.
6: Yeah, his maturity level has really increased over the years. You know, he used to be a running back where he just got the ball and ran. And if you watch him now, he really looks at the hole developing up, and he almost likes to wait a little bit and wait for the hole to develop, and he can point to you where he's supposed to go. There are times I've seen him play this year where he'll be behind a rock backer and try to tell him where to go block somebody. He'll direct people into the hole and say, hey, go block this and do this. And he's almost like another coach out there. So he's really developed his game as a field vision kind of running back, and obviously a lot of speed. I think if he was about 2 inches taller, he'd be going major D1. He's obviously going to Western Michigan. I wouldn't be shocked after a year or two if he transferred to a bigger program. It all depends on how he does next year and the year after that. So he's a special back. He's a great guy, and you're definitely easy to root for him.
5: Farrell loses on Thursday to Ursuline, and now I'm starting to see some of the discussion about Greenville and Farrell. They're in the same class. They play each other here in a couple weeks, and I don't think anybody probably 5 weeks ago would have thought Greenville had a chance to beat Farrell, but I don't know. I think there's some thoughts maybe slipping into people's minds that could Greenville be good enough to knock off the Steelers?
6: Well, it's interesting to see when they play each other. I don't think it's important that they necessarily win that game, but at least compete and show they can hang in that game, and then maybe step up in that next level in the D10 playoffs, just like last year, where they showed they could compete with Wilmington, then they beat them in D10. So it'll be interesting to see. You know, obviously Greenville, they're playing outstanding football. After that Mercer's Prep game, they played four games. They've allowed 13 points since that first game against Mercer's Prep. And they're playing great football. It could be another route this week with Reynolds, but then you got Wilmington and Farrell back to back. So that's going to be interesting to see how they handle that those 2 weeks in a row. Obviously, you can't overlook Wilmington to Farrell, but it's going to be tough, two tough games to play back to back with the emotional level and Region 1 title on the line. So I think that it's going to have to be a disciplined game where they don't make mistakes and then force Farrell into some mistakes if they want to beat Farrell. But it's just tough because the Steelers have so much speed on the outside that at any point they can break a play for a touchdown.
5: You mentioned the word route, and I'm looking at the Week 6 schedule. And routes might be the headline of the week coming up. There's a lot of games that have the potential to be one-sided.
6: Yeah, it's an ugly schedule. I'm only thankful that I'll be at Prep McDowell, which is our biggest game of the year. And I believe Jerry McClain plays Harbor Creek, which is a first-place battle. Other than that, it's not a pretty schedule. And, you know, we've talked about this before, but it's just six classes have separated the haves and have-nots by so much that it's not even good football anymore. So I think, you know, everyone talks about, you know, public versus private. I think it has nothing to do with it right now. I think the solution is to tighten up these classes, tighten up the matchups. I think we get better matchups if you have tighter regions, tighter classifications. Right now, it's just a lot of blowouts. It's not fun for these kids.
5: Yeah, I agree. It's a tough week. The weather's changing. Obviously, getting into October means more championships and big time for teams. McDowell and Prep, you say it's the biggest rivalry in District 10. What do you expect to see this week?
6: Yeah, it's going to be interesting because I always say that, you know, both teams, both communities really show up when they think they can win. If it was a kind of a lopsided blowout, you see probably a half-empty stadium. But Veterans Stadium, I'm guessing you could see 4,000 or 5,000 people there on Friday. McDowell playing with a lot of confidence right now. Another win over Ohio team this past week at Boardman. Prepping 5-0 is actually a surprise to me. I didn't think with their schedule they'd be 5-0. So you have 5-0 versus 4-1. And really McDowell's only loss was at Mentor, one of the better teams in Ohio, by a point. And they went for two with a minute to go. If they get that, they win that game. They're both 5-0. So it's going to be very interesting to see how these teams adjust to each other. McDowell with their quarterback healthy this year, Evan Kuhn, he's been playing great. And Prep with their defense, with Mike Fisher taking over as D coordinator, has been outstanding. So it's going to be a huge night on Friday night. There'll be a lot of people there. It's going to be very interesting.
5: Tom, we appreciate your time as always. Have a great week. We look forward to chatting with you next Monday.
6: All right, thanks a lot, Bob.
5: All right, Tom Reisenweber of the Erie Times. We'll take a quick break. Come back, and the professor will join us, Ryan Briggs. A little chat about sports, and then Pigskin Pick'em. Stay tuned. 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
5: And we are back. Joining us now is the Professor Ryan Briggs during our final segment on high school football and Pigskin Pick'em. And before we get into Pigskin Pick'em, Briggsy joining us and getting to the nitty gritty. We're going to be out of September here this week into October, which means we're getting closer and closer to the playoffs.
11: Yes, certainly we are, Bob. It's hard to believe 5 weeks in, 5 weeks to go. The District 10 playoffs, kind of somewhat of the formatting, still unknown in terms of number of teams, etc. But a lot of big games coming up in the second half of the regular season. So should be a lot of fun. We've certainly had some some teams that have separated themselves as maybe the class of the area or the class of District 10. But as we've seen the past several years, what happens in the regular season doesn't necessarily predict what will happen in the postseason. But it's been a fun first half. I think the second half of the regular season, as we prepare for the playoffs, is going to be even more exciting.
5: Yeah, I mean, we have some really interesting games coming down the stretch here. You have Greenville and Wilmington. You have Greenville and Farrell. You have Sharon, Grove City, Sharon, Slippery Rock, Grove City, Slippery Rock. I mean, so still a lot to be determined here. You know, I still feel pretty good that Mercer County will win three District 10 crowns, but who is going to win those games is still, I think, in question.
11: Well, it certainly is. You know, I think in 3A, our area has certainly, you know, has certainly risen to the forefront again this year. And then 2A, Farrell and Greenville being the favorites. 1A, maybe a little bit more you know, intrigue based on what you saw, you and Anthony Romo saw Friday night, that Wilmington-Mercyhurst prep game. What a terrific athletic exhibition that was between two really good programs. And if they play the District 10 championship game, I'll go on record saying, no, I'll call that one for free if it's going to be that good.
5: Yeah, it was one of the more memorable games of my career, to say the least. Three touchdowns in the last 2 minutes and 22 seconds. Four lead changes in the last 9 minutes. You know, everything you'd want out of a high school football game. And then the sportsmanship between the two programs. Both coaches talked to me about that after the game. Something you don't see every day. It really made it for a really special moment for a lot of people.
11: Absolutely, 100%. It represented what's good about high school sports. I know Mercyhurst Prep certainly disappointed, you know, coming out on the short end, but you know, how they represented themselves, their families, their school, the city of Erie, really a lot to, or really says a lot about them. And would you have two coaches that have been there a while, two programs where there's, you know, they don't put up with nonsense. And I think that the, you know, it's they do things, you know, they play hard, they compete, they battle, but there's none of the fake tough guy stuff or anything like that, or woofing. And it was certainly very refreshing in a time where, it's, you know, about once a week we see that clip somewhere, some level of sports where things get out of hand for whatever reason. And you know, so to be able to have that Friday night, such a marquee game too, shows that you can be successful, play well, play at a high level without the extracurricular, so to speak.
5: Lastly, you know, we've done this long enough, you and I. I'm a little bit longer, a little bit older, but it's hard to fathom that I'm looking at the schedule and I see Pitt and Penn State, both the two premier programs in Pennsylvania, both playing on Friday night this week. I mean, it's hard to even, I mean, if I was asleep for 25 years and woke up, I wouldn't believe it. It's sadly the nature of college sports in this day and age, that the TV revenue is so good, so big, that these conferences have no choice but to put these games wherever they wanted to play.
11: Yeah, it is. It stinks, for lack of a better term. You know, for the Pitt fans, for the Penn State fans, for fans of high school football, for those, for the potential recruits at those, you know, programs. You know, Virginia Tech hosting Pitt this week. You know, how's Virginia Tech going to be able to host recruits, as an example? You know, the fact that college football, you know, I would say, you know, with this and these the conferences especially, they've sold their souls for the almighty dollar. And they'll keep doing it because there will be people that will watch the games. You know, there are Pitt fans, there are Penn State fans, there are people with a, so to speak, financial interest in it. There are people just, you know, they watch whatever sports are on. They might have Pitt on one TV, Penn State on the other, vice versa. As long, and the ratings are good, and you know, regardless of, you know, what we think, it's unfortunately not going away, because you know they could have the 17th and 18th place teams in the Big Ten, or 16 and 17 in the ACC on, and it's going to get a good viewership number, and that's how it is. But I think it's, you know, sport in a state, in a region, you know, Pennsylvania, and for that matter, you think about Virginia Tech high school football is big in Virginia too, that cherished night of what it means to communities, bands, cheerleaders, boosters, etc., has been people are not going to have to make a decision. And I just, you know, it's sad, The good old days weren't necessarily always good, but in this case, yeah, they were good when you knew you had the high school game on Friday night, and then Saturday afternoon or night you could watch, listen, attend whatever to whoever your favorite college football team is. Of course, in our area, the bulk of people, it's Pitt or Penn State. There is that oddball few that root for both. I don't know how he can do that, but it is a tough pill to swallow, Bobby.
5: All right, appreciate those thoughts. We're going to take a quick break. Come back, Pigskin Pick'em time. We have a 7-way tie with the fans. We're going to break that when we come back out of our box. We're going to draw a name, and then we'll tell you who's going to win this week's games on Pigskin Pick'em. 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
15: 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They're not that good, so how about some educated guesses? They're not that good either? 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
5: We have 7 fans undefeated this week, 10-0. Shannon Hickman, Quinn Parson, Mike Tumpak, John Bajorek, Daniel McCoy, Chris Rufo, Alex Spawn. I put all their names in this box here. And the winner of the $25 gift card to Quaker Steak and Lube is Daniel McCoy. Congratulations to Daniel, 10-0 for the week. For the experts, we had 2 experts that were also 10-0, Landmark Information and the professor, Ryan Briggs. Ryan Briggs, a 2-time defending champ, still in first place with 38 wins. Landmark, a game back with 37. Yours truly, Birch, Darren Steele with 36 wins. The rest of the experts, not worth talking about at this stage as they are not playing very well. Professor, week 6, let's look at the schedule.
11: Alrighty, Bob. Starts off Thursday night, a game at Forker Field, Region 4 action. The Grove City Eagles will host Conneaut. Grove City 4-1, Conneaut 1-4. Conneaut scoring a lot of points and giving up even more.
5: And the Grove City Eagles are running the ball very, very well. They've had a great stretch the last few weeks. And the experts, 9 of us going with Grove City to beat Conneaut, all 9 of us going with the Eagles to win this game.
11: 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Chris Birch and I will be in the Twin Cities. 4-1 Wilmington goes to 3-2 Lakeview.
5: Yeah, an interesting matchup here. Obviously, Wilmington comes into this game favorite, big favorites, coming off a very emotional win. It's homecoming in Lakeview. This could be a season changer for the Sailors, trying to get some attention come playoff time. But the net experts, all 9 of us, think Wilmington will win this game.
11: Staying in Region 1, the Sharpsville Blue Devils, on a short week, they won Saturday night at Union City. They go to Mercer to take on the Mustangs.
5: Quietly, Sharpsville's having a very good year. 4 wins already this year for Coach Paul Piccarelli. Mercer, obviously, they have struggled. Not a lot of numbers up there in the county seat. And because of all that, Sharpsville gets all 9 of our votes to win against the Mustangs.
11: Going to Region 4, Class 3A, Slippery Rock back home, hosting Fort LaBeouf, a pivotal game in the league race.
5: Yeah, a lot on the line for this game. Slippery Rock obviously took one on the chin last week against Greenville. Playoff seeding at stake here as well. the experts, six of us going with Fort LaBeouf. Yours truly, Anthony Romo, Tom Reisenweber, Ryan Briggs, Darren Steele, and Art Shannon. Three of us going with Sippy Rock, Chris Birch, Landmark, and Justin McGonigal think The Rock will win this game.
11: The Sharon Tigers back home in league play. They will host Titusville. Titusville playing a Mercer County area team for the fifth straight week.
5: How about that schedule for Titusville? Unbelievable. And they have to come down to Tiger Stadium to take on a surging Sharon team. All nine of us think Sharon will win this game.
11: The Hickory Hornets have the open date in the league. For the second straight week, they'll take on a Class 6A team after beating Butler last week. Hickory hosts Erie.
5: Erie's been a little bit down. They've taken a few on the chin as well. And because of that, even though Hickory, not sure if they'll have Kelvin Morrison, who's been out the last couple weeks, all nine of us think Hickory will beat Erie.
11: And then Saturday night, one of the great rivalries in Mercer County will be renewed. They're back in the same league for the first time in a good while. Greenville goes to Reynolds in a Saturday night clash.
5: Yeah, what a rivalry game. A great night for football in Greenville when these two teams will play. Obviously, this year, Greenville comes into this game as the heavy favorites. And because of that, all nine of the experts think Greenville will stay undefeated and beat the Reynolds Raiders.
11: And that's a look at week six. And should be a fun week, Bob, back in with a lot of league action.
5: And back in a lot of league action, the final stretch run after week six. Briggsy, we appreciate your time as always. Have a great week, and we look forward to having you here next Monday night.
11: Sounds great, Bob. Thank you.
5: All right, and that is going to do it here for the Pick Sports Line. We appreciate you tuning in. Steelers-Browns on Thursday. We have Monday Night Football coming up next on Z104. Stay tuned for that. On behalf of Justin McGonigal, Tom Reisenweber, our great sponsor, Flint's Tire and Auto Service, I am Bob Greenberg. 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
17: It's not true. I'm Lisa Lucera, Fox News. President Trump disputing that he asked Chinese President Xi Jinping if he wanted to buy weapons from the U.S., contradicting U.S. Ambassador to China David Perdue.
18: I never heard of that one. I'm going to have to ask him. You mean we're going to sell? No, they probably like to buy it because we do make better equipment than them, so maybe it's a good idea. But we didn't discuss it.
17: The president was asked about it this afternoon in the Oval Office after Perdue made the comments over the weekend. Meanwhile, the U.S. and China agreed to a tariff reprieve on some products following last week's state visit.
19: Both the U.S. and China released lists of about $30 billion worth of products that will see tariffs eased as part of ongoing trade talks. Among the imports reduced on that list are Chinese-made toys, athletic equipment, fireworks, and tableware. China says it will reduce tariffs on U.S. agriculture products. But other consumer goods like electric vehicles, computer chips, and batteries are not included. Ahead of a three-day state visit by Chinese President Xi Jinping last week, both countries also extended a trade truce to prevent escalating tariffs on billions of dollars worth of goods.
17: Fox's Jared Halpern at the White House. The president says the U.S. and Iran continue to talk through mediators. As for the conflict's outcome,
18: we're going to win. As far as I'm concerned, it's going to be one way or the other. It's going to go pretty quickly, too.
17: Senate Democratic leader Chuck Schumer says this is another broken promise.
20: Well, it's been going up for 8 months, Mr. President. The American people are out billions of dollars, are out of their pockets already. No one wants to wait any longer.
17: A recent Fox News poll finds 71% of respondents say the Trump administration has no plan to end the conflict. Pope Leo XIV says safety issues raised by artificial intelligence experts should be discussed and acted on, telling reporters we can't just sit back and pretend nothing is going to happen when it comes to AI. 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
21: 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Just click listen, then swipe right and hear the latest news updates on your time. 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
17: Assessing the damage on the Atlantic coast as a nor'easter begins to pull away.
0: It wasn't the inland fresh water flooding, the rain flooding that was a concern. It was the coastal flooding, the seawater coming in. Now, for the last 5 days, we've had an onshore wind. It's been pushing the water in, even during low tide. The low tide not able to escape that much because the wind is essentially pinning it in like a wall. Now the flow, it's moving directly out into the Atlantic, which is great news. That means we don't have any more coastal flooding concerns, but the damage has already been done. It wasn't just the coastal flooding. It was the beach erosion, specifically down in Ocean City, New Jersey, where they just finished a beach replenishment that was $19.5 million. And it took them a couple months. They got it done on September 7th. And all of a sudden, that 3-mile stretch, almost half of it is gone.
17: Fox Weather's Bob Van Dillen in Manasquan, New Jersey. Maritime experts traveling to Nantucket to investigate a shipwreck that emerged along the island's southern shore after the nor'easter. The attorney for the lone holdout juror in the Lindsey Clancy mistrial pushing back on claims of refusing to follow the law. Lindsey Clancy admitted to killing her 3 small children. Her defense argued that postpartum psychosis made her not criminally responsible.
1: The Fox exclusive, the attorney representing the holdout juror, Michael Ronville, says that accusations that his client lied under oath are, quote, categorically false. He says Disronville legally applied the reasonable doubt standard. He accuses Lindsey Clancy's attorney, Kevin Reddington, of deliberately targeting Disronville, beginning at a news conference right after the mistrial. Fox News reached out to Reddington to get a response to the accusations. He's chosen not to reply to our inquiries, though Reddington has denied doxing Michael.
17: Fox's Brian Yenis. Prosecutors haven't said whether they will retry the case. Clancy's due back in court tomorrow. I'm Lisa Lacera. This is Fox News.
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3: Here. Now, broadcasting from the underground command post, deep in the bowels of a hidden bunker, somewhere under the brick and steel of a nondescript building, we've once again made contact with our leader, Mark Levin.
4: Well, hey there. Thank you for being here. And this is the show that is just going to continue to get better as we go along. And the reason it will continue to get better isn't necessarily because I am planning on just kind of like stinking it up out of the gate and maybe get better with time, but I don't entirely discount that possibility either. But actually, what we're going to talk about is going to get better over the course of the show. And by that, I mean, we're going to start out talking about how the West is lost and how we are continuing to get our ass kicked by Islam. Today was another just chapter and verse in that, and how the UK is screwing us every which way. Then we're going to end up getting into a happier topic. We're going to win in Iran, and I'm going to lay out exactly how it's happening right now, what really ended up going down coming out of the weekend, the UN, the Xi meeting, all those things last week. And then we're going to end by talking about, in the third hour, a tale of two economies, but is it?
6: Like, things are actually very close to being incredibly great. I know. It may not feel like it. I'm going to demonstrate all this stuff. Hey there, it is Brian Mudd. I am in for the great one, Mark Levin, obviously. And actually, as I talk about the show continuing to get better as we go along, it's going to keep getting better after the show, too, because Mark will be back with you tomorrow. So you've got that going for you, too. As we get going today, you can always connect with me at Brian Mudd Radio socially, the Brian Mudd Show podcast, wherever you get your podcast. Always an honor and a pleasure to be here with you. So start out talking about how the West is lost, and mean that in multiple ways. I mean, it's just and the things that just do not begin to make sense. Out of Scotland Yard today, we hear this.
7: The five men who were arrested are being released on police bail this afternoon. To be very clear, this does not mean that the investigation is over. They are subject to stringent conditions on their movement and contact with others.
6: They're very stringent. The stringent control. We're going to be looking at you. Hey, well, what is it? So we have five potential terrorists that are taken in by the Brits. And they're there for not quite 40 hours. And I guess somewhere along the way is like, you guys, you've been here a while. I mean, it's been, what, 35, almost 40 hours. You got to be tired, right? Yeah, I mean, this isn't comfortable. I tell you what, we'll go ahead. You don't do these terroristic kind of things again. And we're going to keep an eye on you. It'd be very stringent. Very stringent. So tell me if anything about this sounds even somewhat reasonable. You had the British police that released five terror suspects on bail today. After, of course, they were arrested on suspicion of a terror plot targeting a U.S. airbase in Britain this weekend. Because naturally, that's what you do with Islam. Oh, I'm sorry. Their faces were blurred out. This is the other thing. We've really got to protect their identity. Because they're children. Actually, they're not children either. We just really have to, for some reason, protect their identities. And we're told that they're just young Brits between the ages of 23 and 25. Just young Brits. I mean, no one should be jumping to a conclusion that young men who look to be of Arab descent from London, arrested for attempted terrorism on a U.S. Air Force base, an Air Force base, by the way, that had previously been identified by Iran as a legitimate target, and whom President Trump said had been on the intelligence community's radar. Now, we should not in any way think that this is part of like some kind of Islamic terror operation. No, no. These are just young Brits. They're young. I mean, they could be, for all you know, confused with being like a young, strapping Prince William or Harry. You know, you can see that. That's why we had to blur out their faces. They really just do think you're stupid. I mean, with these Arab-like looking guys with their faces, they're blurred out. You know, they're just Brits, just from London. If it walks like a duck and it quacks like a duck, it could be a cat, could still be a cat. Or something like that. So anyway, naturally, the next thing you do, other than we've got to protect their identity, is let them out on bail. So under British law, the five detainees could have been held for up to 14 days without even bringing any charges. Now, they have been charged, but even without any charges being brought, they could have been held up for up to 14 days. Or in the case of five potential, like, just, you know, young strapping Brit terrorists, we're going to let you out in under 2 days. Why not? You know, the bail release came after testing of, quote, barrels of material found in the back of three vans they drove to the base were not viable explosive materials. OK, Okay, so we're being told that the stuff in their vans driven to the Air Force base were not viable explosive materials. But we have been told by British authorities that, you know, we're really keeping an eye on you, stringent conditions on your movement and your contact with others. So maybe it turns out they weren't skilled terrorists. Maybe it turns out that there really was a perfectly legitimate reason for these five young Brits to have driven three large vans with large containers of material to the edge of our military base and then exited the vans with masks in the middle of the night. So in reality, we don't know much about this case in large part because, well, you know, authorities aren't telling us much about this case. But since when have you ever heard of releasing terror suspects on bail less than 2 days after an arrest? Have you ever heard of such a thing? Officials also said they're, quote, working to establish the full circumstances of the activity of those arrested, their knowledge, and any motivation behind this incident. Well, thank you for that. Thank you for that. Which, of course, it's always easier to do those things when you've already released those suspects on bail, right? It would be much easier to be able to establish what goes on with them when they're out of jail. So by way of comparison, I was just kind of curious. Do you know the average detention for federal offenses in the United States? What do you think the average pretrial detention for federal offenses in the United States is? This isn't terrorism, just average pretrial detention. It's 353 days. 353. So you know how it is a lot more comfortable to be an illegal immigrant, be an illegal alien in a sanctuary city, in a sanctuary state, than it is, say, in my home state of Florida? It would appear that it is much more comfortable to be a terrorist suspect in the UK than it would be in the United States. And this is also, and this is what really gets me, the latest indication of how the West is being lost. It is the case of political correctness that's killing us. Or in this case, came close to, but British society, but also increasingly what's happening in our society. Because as I've talked about, this is still about Islam. Give you a little idea here. According to the most recent UK census, which is over 5 years old, they do theirs around the decade turn when we do ours too. Meaning the figures I'm about to give you are almost certainly a lot higher today, but this is the latest we had to go on, so from 5-6 years ago. Back then, approximately 15% of the greater London population was Islamic, with three boroughs supporting Islamic populations over 30%. This is how you have just your Brits from London that turn out to be Islamic terror. We don't know that. We don't know that. They could be, like, you know, in line to the crown for all we know, right? So anyway, in 2000, the Islamic population of the area was 7%. Okay, so by 2021, 15% in the greater London area. 20 years prior, it was 7%. If you go back 20 more years at the onset of the Muslim Brotherhood's 100-year plan, the Islamic population in that area was only 2.6%. Okay, you notice a trend? Every 20 years, the share of the population in that area has more than doubled, which is no small task when you talk about a city as large as London and the suburbs. That takes some doing. And it just so happened the last time I was with you guesting for The Great One, it was September 11th and the 25th anniversary of it. And I just so happened to talk about the Islamist 100-year plan and actually how we're losing in that plan. Like, we have not paid attention I mentioned that we forgot on the 25th anniversary of 9/11, because what a joke it is. The greatest insult. Who in their right mind would have believed that 25 years later you'd have an Islamist that was the mayor of New York City? We went from Rudy Giuliani to Kami Mamdani. I mean, you can't make that crap up if that isn't a sign of how much progress they had made. But beyond that, what I also brought to you was just the incredible growth of influence of Islam and the desire, the increasing reach of ultimately Islamic law, which is what takes hold when communities are taken over within the United States. You know, specifically, if you happen to miss that particular show, there were exactly two Islamic elected officials within the United States on September 11th of 2001. And today, there are 255 Islamists in elected capacities within the United States, including 4 members of Congress, 11 mayors, 18 judges, 2 to 255. And then this cycle would already have, on top of that, you've got candidates like, you know, the Michigan man. You know, just your normal Midwestern values, salt to the earth kind of guy. You know, the Abdul El Said? That guy. Just your Michigan gander. He's born around, he's kind of like just the London, the strapping London lads that were released today. They got a stern talking to, I'm sure. I could even see, like, you know, Scotland Yard with their nightstick, like, in their hand, slapping their hand, going, "We're going to keep our eye on you now." Real tough, like. So, yeah, the Islamists are looking and are well positioned to add to the ranks this year and reach still higher levels of elected office this year. So a quick refresh on the 10 basic steps of the Muslim Brotherhood's 100-year plan. And it was effectively an objective for each decade. You build Islamist organizations and networks to coordinate and operate around the world. You establish financial independence within them. You build social institutions within schools, charities, hospitals, and community organizations, you know, grassroots, to be able to exact the cultural change that you're looking for. Then you influence education and intellectual life, cultivating a positive view of Islam. Then you influence the media, including the shaping of events and the way they're covered, all the political correctness that we see in play. Then you enter democratic institutions, specifically placing ideologically committed Muslims into government, NGOs, private organizations, labor unions. Then you use the existing Western institutions to gain control over and manipulate the Western way of life. Then you build political alliances. Then, or in their case, there's pretty much taking over a Democrat Party now between DSA and the Islamists, you know. Then you develop parallel institutions. This is a long-term objective that includes developing sufficiently strong Muslim institutions and communities that can operate with increasing autonomy. Dearborn, for example. And then the long-term ideological expansions, the final step of the Islamic conversion at the end of the 100-year plan. That includes, yes, the implementation of Sharia or Islamic law. Good times. And for more good times, be right back. I'm Brian Mudd, in for the great one.
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0: absolutely remain under investigation as we explore multiple lines of inquiry. I also know there is significant interest in whether the current geopolitical context has a bearing on this incident. At Counterterrorism Policing, we are working within this context every single day. And at this stage, we are keeping an open mind in this investigation.
1: Oh, that's good! It's so good to keep an open mind and to be open-minded, and it's so good to release terror suspects on bail in under 40 hours, because why not? And it's so good to protect their identity, because, you know, why wouldn't you protect the identity of five? Is like, I'm sorry, just could be London lads. London lads is all they are. Oh my gosh, these people. It reminds me. So, you know, again, that's the Scotland Yard guy. He's supposed to be like the head security guy. And he's like, we're going to be very open-minded. We're very open-minded here. Remember my dad when I was young? He said, it is really good to be open-minded, but not to the point where your brain falls out. And herein lies. This is true of the left in this country. It's true of the left in England. It's true of the left everywhere. Their mind is so freaking open that their brain is falling out. This, by the way, explains the homosexual alphabet. How is it that you went from, hey, we're happy to be out of the closet, to now we have a whole homosexual alphabet and we just got tired of adding on letters, so we added a plus? Because, you know, if you can think of it, you could be it, that kind of thing. They used to be like the case when it came to achievement, not like, I identify as a frog, so, you know, or I'm really kind of a hermaphrodite. So in this case, we're very open-minded. We're very open-minded that maybe these aren't Islamic terrorists or something like that. We're very open-minded that maybe they really, we don't know where this is going to go. You never can tell these things. So we're going to talk about what really goes on here.

0: You never can tell these things. So we're going to talk about what really goes on here, and I'm going to bring this home coming up next. Brian Mudd in for the great one, Mark Levin.
1: For nearly 3,000 years, Homer's epic poem, The Iliad, has shaped the literary and moral imagination of the West. 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
10: 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An online casino player in New Jersey has won the largest jackpot ever awarded on a Hard Rock bet. In August, the online slot player placed a $2 bet on the game Long Jing Da Da and won an incredible jackpot of over $2.9 million. And staying in the Garden State, the New Jersey Lottery has announced an upcoming partnership with New Jersey native Jon Bon Jovi. That partnership means that beginning on October 5th, people in the Garden State can now play the $5 Jersey legend Jon Bon Jovi scratch-off lottery ticket. And finally, Kalshi announced a multi-year marketing partnership with five Major League Baseball teams. Those

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